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1: In the name of the Father, and of the Son, and of the Holy Ghost, amen. My dear faithful, whenever our Lord performed miracles during his public life, he did so in order to instruct us. There was always something beyond what we can see, some truth beyond the senses that he wanted to teach us about by the fact that he performed a miracle. Of course, this is most true of his greatest miracle, which is his resurrection. He rose from the dead in order to teach us an important truth, his power over life and death, and his power over sin. So you think about it, if someone raises themselves from the dead, and you think about, well, what kind of power would you have to be able to bring yourself back to life after you had died? You would quickly come to the conclusion, well, you would have to have power over life itself to be able to restore your life after you have died. And if this person has power over life itself, then he must have power also over death. He's not only able to conquer death, but he's able to conquer that which causes death. What causes death? What is the source of death? Where does death come from? We all know that from St. Paul to the Romans that death comes from sin. It's sin that begot death. Death was not in the original plan of God, but through sin, death entered into the world. So if our Lord has power over death, then he also has power over sin. He has the power to wipe away our sins. There's a famous passage in St. Paul's letter to the Corinthians where he wants to make sure that people are making this connection, that they understand that their belief in the resurrection of our Lord is also a belief that he has the power to wipe out sin. Here's what he says in that passage. Now, if Christ be preached that he arose again from the dead, how do some among you say that there is no resurrection of the dead? But if there is no resurrection of the dead, then Christ is not risen again. And if Christ be not risen again, your faith is vain, for you are yet in your sins. If he didn't have the power to raise himself from the dead, then he hasn't really proven that he can wipe away sin. The miracle of the resurrection shows us another truth. It was done to manifest the truth that our Lord has the power to wipe out sins. So too, if this is the purpose of our Lord's miracles, to instruct us, with today's miracle, we should be asking ourselves the question, why did our Lord work this miracle? Why did he multiply these loaves and fishes to feed 4,000 people? What sort of truth is he pointing to through the working of this miracle? What kind of instruction am I supposed to be taking when I observe our Lord working this miracle out in the desert? Well, there's something unique about this miracle that he performed in today's gospel. When we read all the miracles, all these wonderful stories of the wonders that our Lord worked, most of the time, the miracles are worked on individual people, on a single person. Perhaps he's curing a man who's crippled or a man who is blind. Perhaps he's casting a devil out of this or that person. Perhaps he's raising this individual person from the dead. So most of his miracles are on individual people. But today's miracle is for a great crowd of people. And whenever we see him working miracles that involve food and drink, it's for a lot of people. It's not just for one person. So the wedding feast of Cana, when he makes this wine, the water miraculously transform into wine, it's in order to provide wine for the whole wedding banquet, for all the guests who are there. When he multiplies the loaves and the fishes in today's gospel, the gospel says it's for 4,000 people. It's for multiple people. So The first thing to be noticed about this miracle is that it's for a crowd of people, not for an individual person. And I think we learn from this miracle that our Lord is not only able to nourish this person or that person, but he's able to nourish everybody. He's able to feed the entire world. Our Lord has the power to feed the entire world. I think this is a lesson that we're meant to take from this miracle. We get the impression that it really didn't matter how many people were there. It could have been 10,000 people. It could have been 1 million people. It could have been all the people in the world. The apostles would have just continued handing out the loaves and the fishes. There would have been enough to go around because the source of that nourishment was infinite. Our Lord had the power to produce as many loaves and fishes as were necessary to feed however many people were there. We see this especially in the abundance of the loaves and fishes. The Latin word is saturavit. Our Lord satisfied everybody. Everybody ate as much as they needed. They were hungry. They'd been there 3 days. They exhausted their picnic baskets, and there was no food, and they were just sitting there. And they were very hungry. And so our Lord feeds them. They have a good appetite. But even after they eat as much as they can, still, it takes 7 baskets to take the leftovers and collect them. So recall that on another occasion, when our Lord did the same miracle, and there were 5,000 people there. So again, we get the impression it doesn't really matter how many people are there. Our Lord can feed everybody. He's able to feed everybody. And we should not be surprised that in John chapter 6, the day after he does this multiplication of the loaves, he teaches the people about the miracle of the Holy Eucharist. We know what happens in this miracle of the Holy Eucharist. In the Holy Eucharist, our Lord feeds the entire world. Even though he is one person, he gives his body and his blood, but he gives it in so many different places throughout the world. Whoever wants to approach our Lord, they come to the communion rail and they are satisfied and they walk away. Their souls are nourished. Our Lord has the capacity to feed all. This miracle that he works today is like a symbol, it's a foreshadowing of his nourishment of souls through the Holy Eucharist, throughout the world, throughout the whole history of the world. From that point until the end of time, our Lord will be nourishing the world. When he instructed the people in John chapter 6, he said, "The bread that I will give is my flesh for the life of the world." It's for the entire world. Another thing for us to notice about this beautiful miracle is the reason why it was worked. Our Lord has compassion on the crowd. He's observing. They're so captivated by him that even after they run out of food, they don't leave him. They remain. And so they have no resources. And their bodies are getting weak because they have nothing to eat. Our Lord sees the situation. He says to himself, if I finally tell them to go, because they're waiting for him to say, "Okay, I'm done speaking. I'm done talking to you. Now you can go." They've been there 3 days. And if he tells them, "Okay, now I'm done, and you can go back home," he knows that they've been fasting for so long that they're going to faint along the way. They're going to collapse because they don't have sufficient energy. This too is a symbol for us. It's a foreshadowing of the nourishment that the Holy Eucharist gives us. Our Lord looks at us, and he sees us living in this spiritual wilderness, the world, the world of our secular democracies, the world of our materialistic lifestyles that we live today. And he sees that we're really spiritually impoverished. We don't have wherewith to sustain ourselves, to keep up our spiritual energy. Our souls are going to perish. If he just dismisses us and says, "Take care of yourselves. Do it yourselves. You know, have a good life." we're not going to be able to sustain the life of our souls. Our souls will die. We will die on the way to our home, which is heaven. And so what does our Lord do? He has compassion upon us in the wilderness of this world. He steps forward to feed our own souls with his body and blood. This is exactly what he said again in John chapter 6. He says, "Amen, amen, I say to you, except you eat the flesh of the Son of Man and drink his blood, you shall not have life in you." You say, I'm already nourished. I'm spiritually fit. I have a lot of spiritual energy. I don't need the Eucharist. Well, you will find that you will die. You will perish. You will not be able to sustain your spiritual forces and make it to heaven. Well, when we see this teaching and the symbol that is represented in this parable, hopefully we appreciate better the spiritual nourishment that we receive from our Lord. And we ask ourselves, who can nourish us spiritually? Who can actually feed my soul by coming into me in this great mystery of the Holy Eucharist? Are we actually nourished in our soul? A secular person coming to this Mass today and observing what we do, where we come up to the communion rail and the priest gives you what looks to be bread. It just looks like a little piece of bread. And if they were observing that, they would say, what's going on here? This is a joke. These people are claiming to be nourished spiritually in their souls by this little piece of what looks like bread. Are they actually becoming holier by doing this? The appearances are no. Appearances are they're just receiving a little piece of bread. That's it. You may recall the last time I was here, it was the Solemnity of Corpus Christi. I spoke to you about the admirable defense of the Holy Eucharist that was given by St. John Fisher in 1527 against John Ocolampadius. And all the arguments, so I mentioned the 14 arguments that he gave in this defense. I'm not going to go back over those 14, but I'm going to mention that one of them, I remind you that one of the arguments that he gives there is that people who receive the Holy Eucharist are changed. If that secular person observed people and tracked them, he would see that over time they do become holier by the reception of the Holy Eucharist. There is a track record in the past 2,000 years where people receive the Holy Eucharist devoutly. They are made holier. They are transformed in their lives. They are made into different people. If the Eucharist were just ordinary food, it would have no effect on people. You know, they would just walk away being the exact same. But what we see, on the contrary, is that the devout reception of the Holy Eucharist transforms people. St. John Fisher, he gives the example. The first example he gives is the Acts of the Apostles. The Acts of the Apostles, it talks about the life of the early Christians. And it says that they were all continuing steadfast in the teaching of the apostles and in the sharing of the breaking of the bread and in prayers. These three things. And his comment is this. Surely the preaching of the word was very beneficial, but without the other two, the Holy Eucharist and the prayers, this at length grew cold. As we also see happening every day, among the Protestants, they got rid of the Holy Eucharist and they got rid of the liturgy and they just stuck with the preaching. It was just a bunch of preaching. And he's saying the effect on them is they're losing their fervor, they're losing their holiness, whereas we, like the apostles who are continuing the reception of the Holy Eucharist, we are growing holier. He says, surely it was from the pious reception of the sacrament in the case of the martyrs that such constancy flowed, that when they had been inebriated with this blood, they feared not at all to pour out their blood for Christ in turn. The reception of the Holy Eucharist by the first Christians was transforming their lives and was giving them the strength to lay down their lives for our Lord. That is the proof. That is one of the proofs of the evidence that this food does change us. You know, God in his mercy has willed not only to give us the evidence in this way that the Eucharist is truly our Lord, but he has also wanted to give other evidences, other miracles after the life of our Lord, that our Lord truly is the source of life. That the Holy Eucharist, that we receive life through the Holy Eucharist. Just as our Lord said it in John chapter 6, we receive life. When you're increased in your spiritual life, you are increased in life itself. You have more of life because your real life is in your soul. So our Lord, God has willed that some miracles be performed by cures happening through the Blessed Sacrament. That people be cured through a blessing of the Blessed Sacrament. I just want to give you one of these stories. It's one of the most famous miracles at Lourdes. You know, Our Lady went to the trouble to show St. Bernadette this miraculous pool of water, and then this water came up and it cured many people. But by the dispositions of God, sometimes God does not want the water to work. But he wants the blessing of the priest with the Blessed Sacrament to be the means by which these people are cured. And there was a man in the late 1800s by the name of Gabriel Gargan, a Frenchman, who was raised in the Catholic faith, but he lost the faith early on when he was just 15 years old. And he went on to become a postal worker. And what he would do is he would ride in the train when the train is going to a different place to deliver the mail, and he would be sorting the mail on the train. And one day, he was doing this on the train, and the train he was on collided with another train at the speed of 50 miles an hour. And he was thrown from the train 52 feet. And from that point, they picked him up. He was unconscious for 7 hours. He was paralyzed from his waist down. He was bedridden. He started collecting this workman's comp from the postal company. You know, he had to be fed through a tube. And he could only be fed that way once every 24 hours. And there he was in his sort of fallen away state. And he had an aunt who was a nun. And this aunt was saying, Gabriel, go to Lourdes. You should go to Lourdes and ask Our Lady for a cure. And he refused. He said, no, I'm not going. And his aunt kept persevering and asking him. And then his mother also asked him. He finally decided that, okay, I will go to please his mother. So he goes to Lourdes, and he actually made his confession and his communion at Lourdes. And they go to all this trouble to put him in the water and take him out of the water. And this was a huge effort for him in his condition. And not only did it not cure him, but when he came out of the water, he fainted. And people, the people who brought him there, they thought he'd actually died. You know, maybe they thought he died and gone to heaven because he just made his confession, Holy Communion. But so they

He pronounced benediction over the sorrowful group around the covered body. Soon there was a movement from under the covering. To the amazement of the bystanders, the body raised itself to a sitting posture. While the family were looking on dumbfounded and the specters gazed in amazement, Gabriel said in a full, strong voice that he wanted to get up. They thought it was a delirium before death and tried to soothe him, but he was not to be restrained. He got up and stood erect, walked a few paces, and said that he was cured. The multitude looked in wonder and then fell on their knees and thanked God. As Gabriel had on him only invalid's clothes, he returned to the carriage and was wheeled back to the hotel. There he was soon dressed and proceeded to walk about as if nothing had ever ailed him. For 2 years, hardly any food had passed his lips, but now he sat down to the table and ate a hearty meal. So, my dear faithful, our Lord's miracle in today's gospel is a sign to us, a proof to us, that he has the power to nourish the entire world. And especially that he has the capacity to nourish our souls. And we have a very great need to be so nourished. If we do not have that nourishment, if our souls are not nourished by our Lord, they become paralyzed, they become very weak, and eventually die. So on this Sunday, I want to invite you to think about what it might have been like to be there when our Lord made this miracle of the loaves and the fishes, and to think, oh, I'm eating food that has been miraculously produced by God himself. How special would you think that this food was? So too for us, how much more special is it for us to have not a miraculous physical food, but this miraculous spiritual food, which is the very body of our Lord Jesus Christ, to be able to receive him in Holy Communion and to have our souls nourished. We have to be like those people in the desert who were famished. They had a huge appetite. They were desiring something to eat. When we approach the communion rail, to be aware of our spiritual poverty, of our need for this nourishment, and to receive our Lord devoutly, and so also truly be transformed by the reception of the most blessed sacrament. In the name of the Father, and of the Son, and of the Holy Ghost. Amen.

In the name of the Father, and of the Son, and of the Holy Ghost. Amen. Come, Holy Ghost, fill the hearts of thy faithful, and kindle on them the fire of thy love. Send forth thy Spirit, and they shall be created. Let us pray, O God, who didst instruct the hearts of the faithful by the light of the Holy Ghost. Grant us by the gift of the same Spirit to be always truly wise, and ever rejoice in his consolation through Christ our Lord. Hail Mary, full of grace, the Lord is with thee. Blessed art thou amongst women, and blessed is the fruit of thy womb, Jesus. Our Lady, Seat of Wisdom, Saint Isidore, in the name of the Father, and of the Son, and of the Holy Ghost. Amen. All right. We're still talking in part one, of course. We're on the liturgy in general. And then we already talked about the virtue of religion. That was Roman numeral.

0: 1, Roman numeral 2 is the notion of the liturgy, which we're still speaking about. First, we had to express a sort of just a philosophical point that man is a social being. That was point A, that man is a social being, just philosophically speaking, naturally speaking, man is social. And then last time we spoke a bit more about how man is not just a natural social being, but that by his baptism, that the one who is baptized is made a member of another society, of a supernatural society, yet a visible supernatural society. And with that visible supernatural society comes the right and duty of worshiping God in a visible way. And so that's how we introduced the real notion of the liturgy. And that's how we can come with this definition. And this is how we'll start point C. And this is the definition that's actually given by Pope Pius XII. Again, in his encyclical that I mentioned last time, Mediator Dei. He doesn't really say, here is the definition. He does give these words, though, regarding the liturgy. And it has every element that we need to properly describe the liturgy. So, the liturgy is defined as the worship rendered to God the Father by the mystical body with Christ at its head. Again, as I was talking about last time, we do have to sort of explicit that at the end, with Christ at its head. Because, remember I was talking about last time, the Novus Ordo notion of the liturgy, which is, for the most of you actually weren't here, in fact. So I was talking about the Novus Ordo notion that, it's back here. That the liturgy is actually just the coming together of the faithful of God, the assembly of the faithful of God. Remember, I gave there the very first words of the Institutio Generalis, that is sort of the preface to the new missal, which said, the Lord's Supper defines the Mass. The Lord's Supper is a sacred assembly or congregation of the people of God who come together with a priest presiding to celebrate the memorial of the Lord. Therefore, Christ's promise, where two or three meet in my name, I shall be there with them, is imminently realized in a local assembly of Holy Church. So, we had to speak about how it's not where two or three are gathered together. That quote from our Lord in the Gospels actually emphasizes the charity which results from the liturgy. The charity that should exist between the members of the mystical body, but it's not that charity which allows the liturgy, which defines the liturgy. So it's a very bad definition of the Mass, a very bad definition of the Mass. So we have to say, with Christ at its head, again, as I was saying last time, you have to have the priest there to have the liturgy. The priest stamped with that same priestly character, which makes him a priest like our Lord. And it's the definition of the liturgy, the worship rendered to God the Father by the mystical body, yes, with Christ at its head. With his priest. And it's not just, though, it's not just the priest here in time, but in its very essence, what makes the liturgy what it is that it is, in fact, a continuation of our Lord's perfect worship of God the Father throughout time. Because just as the church is the continuation of our Lord in time, as I was saying last time, our Lord, yes, he could have saved all the men that he wanted just just during his lifetime, and then afterwards, well, they're sort of free to do whatever. But no, he gave a physical, a visible manifestation of himself throughout the ages, which is his church. And based on that ecclesiastical notion, likewise, the liturgy is the echo of his voice through time, the echo of his worship of God the Father throughout time. That's the very essence of the liturgy. That's what the liturgy is. That's what the Holy Mass is. It's the same worship rendered to God the Father that our Lord offered during his life. The divine office, the same worship offered to God the Father that our Lord offered during his life. And so, it's not just that you have the priest here and now in time as the representative, but it still has the efficacy of our Lord, of our Lord's Prayer. Again, through the priest. We have a very beautiful quote from St. Augustine here. I'm going to read it in Latin just because it sounds so good in Latin, but don't worry, I'll explain it. Ut bene ab omine laudetur Deus, laudavit se ipse Deus, et quia dignatus est laudare se idio in venit homo, quem ad modum laudavit eum. St. Augustine's very good with this, with his meter, but so that, it's beautiful, that God may be well praised by man, God himself praised himself. And because he deigned to praise himself, therefore man found a way by which he could praise God. So that God may be well worshipped by man, he himself worshipped himself as man, of course, as our Lord. And because he deigned to praise himself, man found a way to praise God, a real way to praise God. That's good. St. Augustine. So, it's because of our Lord that we have a perfect worship of God the Father. It's because our Lord is God, the God incarnate, God made man. We'll talk about this a bit more in depth in the origin of the liturgy, which is the next section. But again, for the time being, well, that's a great joy for us to know that it's not what we bring to the liturgy that makes the liturgy what it is, that makes it so beautiful, that makes it so efficacious. Because by itself, it is our Lord's Prayer. Even if, you know, kids are screaming all over the place, even if you're not paying the least bit of attention, at least God is being worshipped up there on the altar. Of course, the idea is to unite yourself with it. But it's not... The liturgy is what it is, because of what our Lord has made it. And it's beautiful to realize that the value of our prayers, when they're united to the liturgical prayer, that their value is so much more worthy. It's the sort of the turning of the water into wine. The water of our normal prayers into the wine of our Lord's Prayer, and indeed the best wine. But again, it's that, Lord, teach us to pray from the Gospels. This is the Apostle said, Lord, teach us to pray. Well, he does. He continues to teach us how to pray well, to pray perfectly. If you ever want to know how you need to pray for something or how to ask for something, well, look and see how the liturgy does it first. And that will always give you an indication on what's a perfect way of asking for something. Again, it's not just, Lord, teach us to pray, teach us. Teach us how to pray ourselves. But again, to emphasize the point more, as baptized, as having that character stamped on our soul, the baptismal character stamped on our soul, again, we have been baptized into our Lord's death. We've been likened to our Lord. And as I've said before, that this gives us the right and the duty to to participate in this very prayer of our Lord. If we've been likened to our Lord, if we've been baptized into His death, and the whole purpose of His death is to glorify God the Father, if we've been baptized into that mystery, into that reality, then we have the right and duty to unite ourselves to that same worship, to unite ourselves to the Mass, to unite ourselves to the liturgy. And it's really as though we enter into heaven. When we come into Mass, we come to liturgical prayer. Because again, we insert ourselves into, in a sense, the intimacy of the Trinity. If the liturgy is the prayer of our Lord is God. And to insert ourselves into the mystery of the Trinity is to enter into this union between our Lord, God the Father, and the Holy Ghost. It's why the liturgy so often, it's why every psalm ends with the Gloria Patri, with His worship of the Trinity. Because that's what the liturgy is the worship within the Trinity. Again, by our baptism, we're incorporated into our Lord's mystical body. And so having that union with our Lord, being a member of His mystical body, you see that, how close that union is actually just by the feast we celebrated the other day, the conversion of St. Paul. When our Lord appears to Saul, knocks him off his high horse, as we get the expression, knocks him off his horse, he says, "Saul, why dost thou persecute me?" Well, Saul never knew Jesus of Nazareth walking the earth. He never knew him. He only knew our Lord's, the faithful. He only persecuted our Lord's faithful. And yet our Lord says, "Why do you persecute me?" Again, showing that great link between the faithful of our Lord and Himself. And so, again, by our baptism, we are members of His body, of His mystical body. And so having that union with Him, we're able to worship God the Father with Him. And again, the definition, the worship rendered to God the Father by the mystical body with Christ at its head. That these two are united. It's not two different things, but they're united. In fact, you'll see that, if I recall correctly, I think I remember hearing that of all the prayers throughout the whole liturgical year, saints, commons, Sundays, whatever, that of all of those collects, all of those prayers, only 27 are directed to God the Son. In other words, all the rest, and maybe a few to the Holy Ghost here or there, very seldom though, you almost never see that. Almost every single one of them is directed towards God the Father. Because again, in a sense, we have this idea of uniting ourselves to our Lord's prayer, of honoring the Father, of worshiping God the Father. So that's why so many of these prayers throughout the liturgical year are directed towards God the Father. In fact, you see that during Advent too, how all the collects end "Qui vivis et regnas." Almost all of them end in that way. They don't mention the name of Jesus, because Jesus is not yet with us. He's not yet born. But it's just sort of an obiter dicta said, by the way. Again, just to emphasize this notion, one of the most beautiful expressions of it is in the Mass. At the end of the canon, you have what's called the minor elevation. There where the priest elevates the two species together. It's the only time, of course, in the Mass that the priest elevates both species together. And why do we have two species? Well, of course, we'll talk about this more in detail as well when we come to the Mass. Because the two species show the immolation, the separation of the body and the blood. Yes, by concomitance you have the other things, the soul, the divinity, and the blood with the host, and the body with the blood. But Nevertheless, though, that separation shows this immolation. It expresses the immolation. It is the immolation. It's that's what makes it. That's how we can say it's the same sacrifice. But in this minor elevation, you have the two species elevated together. And you, yes, of course, when you're speaking of our Lord, per ipsum et cum ipso et in ipso, through him and with him and by him, there you have the host, the body, over the blood, making the signs of the cross. And then you come out, the priest comes out for est tibi Deo Patri, is to thee God the Father, est tibi Deo Patri, cum sancto spiritu, omnis honor et gloria. And then the elevation of the two together, again, the immolation of our Lord worshiping God the Father. And then after that, right after that, is the Pater Noster, where the priest, there again, with the immolation, the elevation, our Lord on the cross immolated, the species separate, and then the Pater Noster, the worship of God the Father, and the priest's hands extended. He's on the cross. So it's a very, very expressive part of the Mass, showing again, very, very well showing this worship of, yes, the mystical body, hence the faithful saying Amen at the end of the Per Omnia Saecula Saeculorum, which ends the canon. In fact, in one of the rites, one of the Western, I was just reading that the other day, one of the Western rites, I don't remember which one, faithful do sing something a bit more at that period, though. Well, whatever, it's not important. I lost my train of thought. So yes, the faithful are united with our Lord, immolated by singing Amen, Per Omnia Saecula Saeculorum, Amen. And then, it comes back to the prayer of our Lord, Pater Noster qui es in celis, hands extended by the priest. So it's sort of there you have at the end of the canon, sort of the definition, a very clear definition of the liturgy, summed up there at the end of the canon, this beautiful prayer of the canon. But again, it's not, yes, on the one hand, the liturgy, the beautiful thing about it is that it is what it is because it's the prayer of our Lord. And yet it's not magic. It's not something that it will make us good by itself. That's why we have to do what we can to prepare for the liturgy. That's why in almost all of our chapels, we always have the rosary said in common before Mass. Again, because, quite simply, because you prepare yourself for a perfect prayer, for this prayer of the liturgy, it's a very good prayer, of course, a very efficacious prayer, the rosary, but it's not liturgical. Just as you sort of, often if you're in the habit of making mental prayer, mental prayer. If you're in the habit of making mental prayer, you prepare yourself by vocal prayer. And so it's a good way to prepare yourself. And we need preparation for the liturgy. That's why, in fact, if you've ever seen the monks, I'm sure you've been in the monastery. I don't know if they ever do it here, but it's called station. The station that the monks do. In fact, we do it at the seminary as well. Before Vespers, before a sung Mass, or we line up 5 minutes before and just prepare ourselves. Just wait there and prepare yourself to unite yourself with the liturgical prayer. That's why the church even puts in the priest's breviary at the beginning a prayer that he can say just to make sure that he enters into it well. I mean, you ever have a priest that would just sort of, by the way, just begin his divine office. It would be crazy. It would be, because realizing again what you're uniting yourself with when you enter into the liturgical prayer. That's why I try and end on time, and we go up and prepare ourselves 5 minutes. And it's also good why, a good reason why we should stay a little bit, at least a little bit, after the liturgical prayer, is to thank God for having entered into such a sublime prayer. Yes, after Mass you make a thanksgiving because you've received our Lord, because you've received a sacrament. And yet, would you ever see if someone, you know, for whatever reason, didn't receive Holy Communion? Well, they automatically think, oh, good, I can just, you know, I can go right away. It's just sort of the mentality because you don't receive our Lord. And yet, to realize, to thank God just for being able to unite yourself with a liturgical prayer in and of itself, it's worthy of a thanksgiving. And so anytime you sing the Divine Office, anytime you go to Mass, even if you don't receive Communion, to prepare yourself and to thank God for it. Again, because of what it is, because it is a perfect worship. Okay, so that's the notion of the liturgy. Man is social by his very nature. And therefore, because of that, because God created man naturally social, man must worship God at least naturally as a society. Man is a member of the church, another society, a supernatural society, and yet a visible society. And because likewise God preserves that society, God created that society, then man must worship God as a member of the church and with the church, which is, again, it's a visible church. Remember, we were talking about that last time too, that it's a Protestant notion that the church is something invisible. Protestant and Cardinal Casper. And then also, so man is a member of the church. He must give, if it's a visible church, then it has to be a visible worship. And then now, well, yes, of man as a member of the church, but with Christ at its head. And that's what makes it really into something, quite something. All right. So we'll start Roman numeral 3. Are there any questions on first two parts for now? No? Okay. So part 3, we're going to talk about the origin of the liturgy. And in fact, we'll sort of... origin of the liturgy, so that was the notion of the liturgy. Now part Roman numeral 3, the origin. The origins of the liturgy. When we speak of the origins of the liturgy, of course, quite simply, to phrase it another way, we're just asking, where does the liturgy come from? We're asking, since this word contains in it a definition, we're asking, where does this worship, which the mystical body, with Christ at its head, where does, to God the Father, where does that come from? If that's the question, well then we have to answer, we answer in a twofold way. We'll answer this question, where does the liturgy come from? Both in a sort of in its essence, in its, sorry to use philosophic language, but in its form and in its matter. Just as man has form and matter, just as sacraments have form and matter. We're body and soul. So it makes us up. Without our soul, we're not Father Rutledge. Without a body, we're not Father Rutledge. Well, we are between our death and the resurrection, but not here below. You wouldn't recognize me. So the origin of the liturgy, so we're going to answer in its, again, in its essence, and in its material element. So first of all, A, in its essence. It sort of continues on from what we were talking about in the last section, but here now just considered as the origin. When we consider, okay, so again, this is really the essence. When we use that word essence, we mean what makes a thing to be what it is, its form. In fact, I sort of prefer this. I avoid it just because it sounds perhaps a bit more philosophical, but I prefer to say in its form. Form and matter. Because essence, in fact, is something sort of different. But in its form. What makes this to be a table is that it has the form of a table. I don't just mean the material form, that it has plastic and legs and whatever, but that has the form of a piano, and then if I burn it, well, that form leaves and it becomes, has the form of ashes. So the form is really what makes the thing to be what it is. The matter sort of remains. The matter remains, but the form changes. So the form is really what makes a thing to be what it is. So in its form, the origin of the liturgy, we can say that the origin of the liturgy is from, as I said in the last section, is from within the Trinity. What really makes it to be what it is, its origin is from the Trinity. The foundation for this is that our Lord's is our Lord's relationship towards God the Father. That our Lord is the Word incarnate. To use again, I always explain these things because I don't want them to sound too, whatever, too theological or just too difficult to understand, but in theology we say that our Lord is ad patrem, that the Son of God, the second person of the Trinity, is ad patrem. That it, by what makes him to be that person of the Trinity is the fact that he is essentially related to God the Father. Our Lord is essentially directed to the praise and glory of his Father. Again, in the Trinity, the only thing that distinguishes these three persons, so we're kind of, sorry, we're going to rather deep here. What distinguishes these three persons is their relationship one to another. What makes this distinction of persons in God is the relationship of the persons one to another. Their names, in fact, imply a relation. And for our purpose here in the liturgy, when we say the Son, when we say God the Son, we automatically refer to God the Father at the same time. Because, quite simply, you can't say Son without there being a Father. You would never just say, well, he's the Son, here below. He's the Son. Well, he's the Son of whom? Or he's the Father. Well, he's the Father of whom? If you say he's the Father, you're automatically implying a relationship to someone else. And so it's the same thing when we refer to God the Son. We can't say Son without referring to its principle. Without referring to the, by principle, I mean what the thing comes from. So we can't say Son without referring to where it comes from, the principle of its relationship. Say relationship, since that sounds a bit more familiar. You can't say Son without same time talking about God the Father. There is no Son without Father. It's the same with the Word. So our Lord is ad patrem. That means that by what he is as a Son, he is essentially directed towards the Father. That word in Latin means to or towards. That means Father. So towards the Father. That our Lord is ad patrem. And likewise, when we say that He's the Word of God, it also implies a relation. It's a relational name as well. You can't say Word without referring to its principle, without referring to the concept that is implied in the Word. Words always imply a certain concept. For example, when you try and explain a wine, you see these crazy labels on the backs of wines, all the things that they supposedly have in them. Trying to describe the wine, they use these words. It's oaky, it's full-bodied, it's whatever, a hint of this or a hint of that. I can't ever, maybe it's because I eat too much peanut butter, but I can't ever taste these hints. I think you have to have a very well-developed palate to taste these things, but whatever. So they try and describe the wine by these words. From these words, you're trying to get to a concept. That's what you want, is the concept. They don't care less if you know what oaky means or full-bodied. They want you to know what the wine is like, the concept of the wine. Try and give you a perception. Again, you're not saying the words for their own sake, but you're trying to describe, ultimately, the wine. So the words are meant for the concept. They are essentially related to the idea. It's the whole purpose of their being. To relate, to direct you towards the idea that's behind them. And so it's the same when we speak of our Lord being the Word of God. There's an essential relationship to the principle of this Word. The Word of God speaks of the origin, speaks of God the Father. Again, by the Word we mean what is said. What is contained in it. The Father, knowing Himself, utters the Word. It's a very easy way of describing the Trinity, as best as we can in human terms. God, knowing Himself, utters the Word. And then God knowing Himself, utters the Word, and then God, loving, I lost the link. Well, it's from F.J. Sheed in his book, Theology and Sanity. I don't remember. I'm sorry. God knowing Himself says the Word. It's something to the effect of God loving Himself gives us the Holy Ghost. But, of course, the Holy Ghost proceeds from the two of them. So that's why I'm confused. Whatever. God knowing Himself utters the Word. And yet it's not like us where our words are a feeble representation of the idea. God uttering the Word gives a perfect expression of what is there. And so the Word perfectly explains God the Father. God, the Word perfectly explains the Trinity. As St. Thomas says, tota trinitas verbo dicatur. The whole Trinity is said in the Word. And so then coming back to our point on the liturgy, and we'll just kind of finish up here, and we'll start from here again next time. That the Word is the perfect expression of the Trinity. And therefore, He has the mission below, to help us, if He's the perfect emanation, the perfect expression of what's in the Trinity, then His prayer, again, is a perfect expression, a perfect adoration, a perfect worship of the Trinity, from within the Trinity, of God the Father. So again, we'll kind of link it in a bit more next time with that being the origin of the liturgy. But in general, again, the Son, the Word, necessarily implies this relationship to its principle. It is a perfect expression of what is in the Trinity. And that's what makes the liturgy to be what it is. as it gives the form to the liturgy, is that it comes as an expression of worship of the Word of God. Okay, so I'll say a prayer. In the name of the Father, and of the Son, and of the Holy Ghost, amen. Glory be to the Father, to the Son, and to the Holy Ghost. St. Pius X, in the name of the Father.
1: Voice of the Saints. Where there is no obedience, there is no virtue. Where there is no virtue, there is no good. Where there is no good, there is no love. Where there is no love, there is no God. And where there is no God, there is no heaven. Padre Pio.
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A short meditation from the wisdom of the saints. 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
1: In the name of the Father, and of the Son, and of the Holy Ghost, amen. Dear Reverend Father, dear faithful, it is the month of Mary, and it is a year of vocations. And so I thought that today, although I set out to prepare a sermon on the Holy Rosary, it ended up being a very different sermon, but on a village, a little village in Italy, northern Italy, about 90 kilometers from Turin, a little village by the name of Lu, L-U. Perhaps some of you have heard of this village. Many others probably have not. I don't know if anyone in the world would have really heard of this village outside of Italy if it hadn't been for a courageous group of mothers in that village back in 1881. They had at heart vocations. They wanted nothing more from God than that He call one or more of their sons or daughters to religious life, to the priestly life, to serve God in a consecrated way. And so they, with the direction of their parish priest, they came up with a plan, something that they could concretely do to try to foster vocations from within their families, from within this village. Small village, only 4,000 people in the whole village. What did they do? Well, they decided that every Tuesday they would try to gather at the church for adoration of the Blessed Sacrament, asking our Lord for vocations. They decided that they would receive Holy Communion with that intention once a month. That would be on the first Sunday of every month. And they would, not that they wouldn't go to communion any other time, but that Sunday, those mothers would come to the communion rail with that intent. This communion is for vocations from our homes. And then after that Mass, after communion and Mass was over, then they would say out loud together a prayer that had been approved by the parish priest, a prayer imploring vocations to the priesthood and religious life. It seems like a pretty simple plan. The benediction on Tuesday was probably already in place, and they were just coming to it. They were already going to communion, and they just made it an intention. And then they put right after the Mass, when all the mothers are there anyway on a Sunday, they put this special prayer. And through this trusting prayer of these good mothers, and the openness of the, let's say, the whole village, little by little, they would see these mothers praying for vocations. And it created such an openness in the atmosphere around in the village that there came to reign a palpable, a real, a deep Catholic joy, as well as a deep Catholic piety within those homes. And those are precisely the conditions needed. Of course, God can do as He wishes, but normally, what's within our power is we can provide that setting, because that's the setting in which souls most easily recognize God's voice. When there is a family filled with deep Catholic joy, as well as a real Catholic piety, profound piety, that opens the souls of the children. They have enough peace that they can start to hear more clearly the voice of God. We heard our Lord Jesus Christ Himself in the Gospel say, "Many are called, but few are chosen." Well, this would make it seems clear that God calls many more young men and young women than actually respond to His call and are, on the day of ordination, for example, chosen for ordination. He calls many, but a great number of them don't respond. And so they're never actually chosen by the church for ordination, because they never responded to begin with. We could apply that as well to female religious life. So what happened in this little village? just these simple practices. And what happened? Within a period of 50 years, 500 priests and religious came from that little village of 4,000 people. Within 50 years, 500. That's 10 vocations a year, on average, coming from that village. And not just to one or other congregation. Many of them did become Salesians. St. John Bosco was living at the time, and he was just a 90-kilometer drive away, or walk away, 1891. Many of them became Salesians, but not all. The ones that became joined religious life, they joined 41 different congregations. Imagine all the first masses that little village must have had. You might think, oh, but it was an age of faith. It was a time of faith. And so there were probably vocations like this everywhere. The other villages were not like this village. I'm not saying they didn't get any vocations, but they didn't have anywhere near the number of first masses and vocations in the other villages, right in the same area. It was clearly a blessing, God, for the prayers of these mothers. As many as three or four vocations would come from the same family at times. The most famous example, perhaps, is that of the Rinaldi family. God called seven of their children, two of their daughters to become nuns, and five of their sons to become priests. St. John Bosco knew this family. He knew, for example, the most famous of those Rinaldi sons, Blessed Philip Rinaldi, who became a priest. St. John Bosco knew him from the time he was just a little boy. And he himself, St. John Bosco, came to the little village when Philip Rinaldi was ordained a priest and was saying his first mass. It was St. John Bosco himself who came to be his assistant priest at his mass, his first mass, in that little village. Father Philip Rinaldi would often recall fondly the piety of the families in that little village. He said, there was such a faith there, a faith that made our fathers and mothers say, the Lord gave us children, and so if He calls them, we can't say no. He gave them to us to begin with. We can't say no. You might say, but what parent in their right mind would ever say no to a vocation? It happens. I myself had to try to convince a man to let his daughter go. And he did not want it at all at the time. It's not an easy thing. I think here I just digress for a moment. We should pray for vocations, and vocations to the priesthood and religious life are beautiful things and real consolations for the family. At the same time, they're a massive sacrifice. Let's not be superficial about this. To give up your loved ones and allow them to be sent wherever they're sent, across the world, to see them only rarely, or to see them worn and tired and fatigued and even battered in this difficult world. Look at the priesthood, for example. Parents of priests, they know to a certain extent what their sons go through. They see it plastered on the internet, or they hear the complaints. Let's face it, a priest spends a good portion of his priestly life telling people, that's wrong, and that's wrong too, and you need to stop. Sooner or later, a priest is going to make some enemies. And that's not just a cross for the priest, it's a cross for his family. Know what you're praying for. It's a beautiful thing. But the vocation, if it's a sacrifice for the young man or the young lady, it's a sacrifice for their parents, their family as well. And yet it's a sacrifice worth making. I think it must please God a great deal when He finds parents who know, knowing full well the extent of the sacrifice, still say, please, take one of my children. Or more. How could this happen? How could a little village like this produce so many vocations? And what can we learn from this story, this history? I would say, first lesson, it seems to show clearly that God is just waiting to be asked for vocations. And he's waiting to be asked for vocations from all of us, but particularly from the families, from mom, from dad. Our Lord himself said, pray the Lord of the harvest to send laborers into the harvest. He's saying, pray to my Father to send laborers into the harvest, and he will send them. It shows as well, although fathers and mothers are both so important in vocations, it shows something as well about the importance of a mother in vocations, the mother of the family. St. Pius X, as Pope, he kept on his desk a picture, a photograph of his own mother as Pope. And he said, give me truly Christian mothers, and I will save this sinking world. St. Pius X as well said the following, a vocation comes from the heart of God, but goes through the heart of the mother. As far as depended upon them, these mothers in lieu, they obtained, as far as they could, the grace of vocation for their children. They did this, I would say, firstly by desiring it so generously and impressing the whole village with that realization. These mothers who want vocations are willing to offer. And that desire becomes contagious. Secondly, they did what they could by cultivating an atmosphere which gave no place to the spirit of the world in their homes, and allowed God, therefore, to act in an unimpeded way. And then I think there's another reason, which is easily overlooked. I think a mother is in the perfect position for preparing the young people for a virtue that is going to be indispensable, whether they become a priest or religious. And that virtue, which the mother has a very easy opportunity, very challenging, but very frequent opportunity for practicing, for modeling, that virtue is obedience. You can't have a priest if he's not willing to be obedient. You can't have a religious without a vow of obedience. A mother, because she is the heart of the home and follows the head, the mother is in a prime position for modeling what true Catholic obedience really means and how beautiful it is. St. Thomas Aquinas, he said, man, we're talking man in general, meaning mankind, man can give nothing greater to God than by subjecting his will to another man's for God's sake. Man can give nothing greater to God than to subject his will to another man's will for God's sake. Now this he says in the section on religious life. But if this is true, and man can give nothing greater to God than submitting his will to the will of another for the love of God, then what of a mother in the home who gives her will to her husband generously? How pleasing that is to God, and how much that merits for vocations. Of course, it's not the vision of the world, but the world gets it wrong. The world that roots at its roots these days, it's pagan. It's not Catholic. There's a certain vestige of Christianity, but it's reverting more and more towards paganism. And is it any wonder that women are so mistreated? But not in the Catholic worldview. Archbishop Lefebvre, he commented on the great transformation that he saw in West Africa. He said, among the pagans and the Muslims, a woman was considered nothing. With wives and mothers generally held as little more and sometimes even less than property. They're just property. He said, but when those pagans, those Muslims, when they converted, when they embraced the Catholic faith, very soon, the mother became the heart of the family and the queen of the home. That's the Catholic vision. Monsignor Gerbert said, let women not complain about their part. If they are not charged with directing men, they are charged with forming them. Every 10 years, the priests and the sisters and the brothers that were born in Lu would gather from all over the world. They would come back to their village and they would celebrate a Thanksgiving to God for the graces that have been showered upon that little village. You can imagine the hundreds of priests and religious and what that did to the spirit of the whole village. Again, Archbishop Lefebvre, he said, the measure of any religious foundation was not the number of faithful that attended Sunday Mass, nor was it the number of baptisms each year, nor even the number of conversions, as beautiful as those are. No, the measure of any religious foundation is the number of vocations. The prayer that the Mothers of Lu prayed was short and simple, but very profound. There are a couple versions of them that you can find. I've yet to be able to prove that one comes before the other. One is more specifically praying for priests. The other is praying for priests and religious. It seems to be the older one, but I don't know yet. But I'll read you, it's very short. This is what they would do, for example, on the Sunday after, right after Mass. They would gather perhaps at the communion railing and say their prayer out loud together, the mothers. O God, grant that at least one of our sons may become a priest or a religious brother, and one of our daughters, a religious sister. We ourselves want to live as good Christians and to guide our children always to do what is right, so that we may receive the grace, O God, to be allowed to give Thee a holy priest, brother, or sister. Amen. Now you know that, if you know me at all, you know that I'm much more likely to say no if you come up and ask for another devotion added to the schedule. I'm much more likely to say no than yes. Not because I don't like devotions, but because if we're not careful, and every family's pet devotion finds a place enshrined in the parish, the schedule becomes so crusted that we can't function, and it's fatiguing for everyone involved. So a few chosen devotions go a long ways because we want you also praying at home. But that having been said, if I'm preaching this today, it's because I would be willing to let this devotion find root in the parish here, like it has in many other traditional parishes throughout the world. It's not the only way. It's not a necessary thing as such. It is a beautiful devotion, I think, and I think it can bear real fruit with, you could say, little extra burden. We already have Tuesday night benediction every week of the year, followed by Mass, Tuesday night benediction and rosary. So already, for the mothers that live close enough, it wouldn't be so hard to come to that. For other mothers, it wouldn't be so hard for them to go to benediction on Monday morning when the school day starts, right after they dropped off the kids. It's that first, beginning of the week prayer. Others that couldn't come at all, they could perhaps replace that with the family rosary, especially on those Tuesdays, but every day in the home for vocations. So it's not a difficult thing as such, but it is, I guess, quite honestly, I'm not one of the mothers of the parish. I don't get to say the prayer. And so I'm not going to impose it. But if I receive, in written form, 20 or more requests for this by the end of the month, then we'll start next month. If not, then fair enough, maybe for another time. We turn now to Our Lady of the Rosary, Mother of Vocations. We pray for many vocations from our parish, from our parishes, and also fidelity to the grace of vocation for those who have already received it. In the name of the Father, and of the Son, and of the Holy Ghost, Amen.
2: The divine praises and reparations of the sins of blasphemy. Blessed be God.
3: Blessed be his holy name.
2: Blessed be Jesus Christ, true God and true man.
3: Blessed be
2: the name of Jesus.
3: Blessed be his most sacred heart.
2: Blessed be his most precious blood.
3: Blessed be Jesus in the most holy sacrament of the altar.
2: Blessed be the Holy Ghost, the Paraclete.
3: Blessed be the great Mother of God, Mary, most holy.
2: Blessed be her holy and immaculate conception.
3: Blessed be her glorious assumption.
2: Blessed be the name of Mary, Virgin and Mother.
3: Blessed be Saint Joseph, her most chaste spouse.
2: Blessed be God in his angels and in his saints.
4: In the name of the Father, and of the Son, and of the Holy Ghost. Amen. My dear faithful, it is said of revolutions that they are not democratic movements. Revolutions are not really movements of the people, spontaneous uprisings of people in order to overthrow a political order, because the people of themselves are always conservative. They don't like change, the grassroots constitution of the citizens. People typically do not want a new order. And so

a new political order without realizing that they're accepting a new political order. When radicals undertake a revolution, they use the first way. They use violence. And this is how the French Revolution worked, and this is always how the communist revolutions have worked, because communism believes in violence as the salvation of the human race. Class struggle, the conflict of peoples, is what saves the human race in the eyes of the communists. So they always use violence. But when liberals undertake a revolution, they use trickery. They use subtlety and deceit. This is how what is called the sexual revolution took place, through trickery and deceit. These revolutions of the liberals, they work like the famous story of the frog in the pan. And you have the heat on. And at first, the heat is very mild, and the frog is very comfortable. And you turn the heat up slowly, very slowly. And you keep turning it up. And the frog does not realize that the temperature is increasing to such a level that eventually he's going to die. The heat is so intense that eventually it kills the frog without the frog realizing that he's in big danger. So when the liberals undertake a revolution, they act in this way. They make very slow and very subtle changes in society over a period of decades, or even over a period of a century. Because the changes are small and slow, the people do not realize that the entire fabric of their society is being overturned. The changes that are made seem to be disconnected. They don't seem to be part of a concerted effort to cause a revolution, to introduce a new political order. But in reality, the changes are part of a complete package. And that complete package is the introduction of a new morality into society. Or perhaps we can more accurately say an amorality into society. What liberals want, above all, is to overturn all rules of morality. They want to legalize immorality and, to a certain degree, to condemn traditional morality. So I brought up the sexual revolution as an example of this, and I would just like to speak today a bit about that revolution in connection with today's epistle. You know, the sexual revolution is generally said to have taken place in the 1960s, but in fact, it predates the 1960 and it postdates the 1960s as well. It just happens that the 1960s were the time where the most important changes took place in the overturning of Judeo-Christian values in our society and the replacement of those values with the rampant immorality that we have today. So in the 60s, married couples were given the so-called right to birth control in 1965. Then divorce was made legal in 1969. And as you know, in 1973, with the Roe versus Wade decision, abortion was made legal. So these were huge changes in overturning traditional moral values. But these things were only, as I say, a more notable period in a history that started well before the 1960s. You've probably heard the name of Margaret Sanger. Well, she opened the first birth control clinic in 1916. And at that time, she was put into jail because it was against the law. Birth control was against the law. So she was put into jail for 30 days. And as soon as she got out of jail, she reopened her clinic and kept running it. And a couple decades later, due to her persistence, in 1938, a judge lifted the federal ban on birth control. And this caused a shifting of people's attitude towards sexual relationships. And it opened the door for that decision in 1973 of legalizing abortion. It made possible a concerted campaign, because once you reach one hurdle of the loosening of morals,

0: then what do? You just go on to the next hurdle. You just keep plugging away until eventually all morality has been leveled. So after the Roe versus Wade decision in 1973, the sexual revolution obviously continued from victory to victory. Homosexuality was legalized in 2003. Same-sex marriage was legalized just 3 years ago, 2015. Believe it or not, fornication is still a crime in 7 states in 2018. But obviously, no one enforces that law. Adultery is still a crime in 16 states in 2018. But absolutely nobody enforces that law. But those laws are still on the books as a sort of relic from the past consciousness of immorality that our society once had. Meanwhile, we know that not only does our society no longer condemn these behaviors, but rather our society encourages them. With our mass media, with all the flood of immorality on the internet, on the television, on our Hollywood industry, the behavior of immorality is portrayed as something liberating, as something freeing, as something fulfilling, whereas the traditional morals are portrayed as being stuffy and outdated, constricting, enslaving, and so on. So we have to ask ourselves this question: how did we arrive at this point? How did the liberals execute this long-term project of replacing Christian morality with atheistic amorality? How did the frog get cooked? There's obviously many factors involved in this long-term process, but one of the most important factors is the use of words, the use of language. If you control the language, you control the reality. So liberals know how to manipulate words in order to serve their purposes. One of the most important examples that I want to bring up is the use of the word right. Human rights. So the language of human rights has been around for ages. We've spoken about rights. In a sense, the language of human rights has its origin with Christianity, with Catholicism. Catholicism was the first sort of, Christianity was the first thing that brought up the fact that people have God-given rights. So liberals keep this word right, but they change the meaning of the word. They give it a different meaning, even though the sound and the spelling is exactly the same. And people don't realize that the meaning of a word that they've always used has changed. They've always liked that word. The word human rights sounds very nice, but now we've got a new meaning behind that word. And as a result, people begin to accept things as being a human right that they would never have considered to be a right before. Traditionally, the word right in our Christian tradition has always corresponded to what is right. It corresponds to what is morally lawful, to what is good to do. In other words, you have a right to do what is right, and you have no right to do what is wrong. You know the saying, error has no rights. Evil has no rights. That's the traditional meaning of right. So how do we know what is right and what is wrong? We know by consulting what God has established. So God designs the universe, he creates the universe, and he confers upon the universe certain laws. And when the universe operates according to those laws, it's right and it's good. It's ordered. It's wholesome. It's right. And when it goes against those laws, then it's wrong. So human beings also have laws. We're part of the universe. So God has established laws for us, and we give those laws a special name, the name of morality. So all human beings have a right to do what corresponds to their nature, to do what corresponds to what God has made them. If we do what we're made to do according to the design of God, then we're doing what's right. That's what's right. And if we go against the design of God, we're doing what's wrong. So we all have a God-given right to do what God has made us to do. And no one can take away those rights from us. These rights come from an authority that is higher than any mere human authority. They are rooted in the overlordship of God Himself, and as such, they are utterly inalienable. No one can take away from you the right to do what is right. Any society that is in its right mind defends these God-given rights and opposes whatever is opposed to those human rights. So a sane society will defend the right of people to be virtuous, to practice virtue, to the right to be just, the right to be prudent, the right to be moderate, the right to be chaste, to be humble, the right of people to worship God, to pay to God the homage that is due to Him. Whereas a sane society will see these rights as rights to be cherished, as rights when they are exercised that will lead to the happiness of the citizens. It's the only way that citizens will be happy if they're exercising their God-given rights to do what is right. And so such a society will protect these rights with laws, and they will condemn any behavior that takes away those rights or hinders them. In other words, a sane society will condemn immorality and will punish those who commit immorality. And we know that this is how things work in good families. You don't get rewards for doing what is wrong. You get a punishment for what's doing what's wrong. And when a society enshrines virtue, protects virtue by laws, the result is very good. When immorality is punished, people understand that they have no right to do what is wrong, and they are encouraged to be virtuous and to avoid evil. And this is the traditional notion of human rights and the consequences that this notion has on the design of societies and the framing of our laws. But as I said, what the liberals did was they got rid of the old meaning of right and they replaced it with a new meaning. They kept the word, they still use the word right, they still speak of human rights, but right no longer means a person's entitlement to be virtuous, a person's entitlement to lead a moral life and to have his moral life protected. Today, right means something else. Rights today are not seen as coming from God's design of the universe. Rights are seen as coming from us. We're seen as having a right to create rights, to manufacture rights. Today, a right is what you want to do. Whatever you desire, by the fact that you desire it, you have a right to do it. Do you have a desire to have sexuality without responsibility? Then you have a right to birth control. Do you have a desire not to be tied down by a marital bond? Then you have a right to divorce. Do you have a desire to kill the child in your womb in order to refuse motherhood? Then you have a right to abortion. Do you have a desire to be a homosexual, to marry someone of the same sex, to change your gender? If that's your desire, if that's what you want, then you have a right to do it. The major difference between these two understandings of right, these two notions of right that I have just explained, is that the Catholic notion of right is objective. It's based on reality. the reality around us that God has established. It's something that's outside of us and can be verified by empirical data, by just looking at how human beings are designed. The liberal notion of right is subjective. It comes from us. It comes from the individual desires of human beings. It's based on one's feelings. It's not based on reality. The reason that I bring up these two notions of right on this Sunday, as I say, is because St. Paul speaks about these two different types of rights in today's epistle. He explains that we are not debtors to the flesh, but we are debtors to the Spirit. He makes it clear that we have no duty to indulge our flesh, that when our flesh is clamoring out for pleasure and for gratification, it does not have a right to ask for gratification. And there's no obligation on our part to indulge it. And you will not be a stunted human being, an enslaved human being, if you refuse your flesh. Rather, the debt that we owe is a debt to the Spirit. We owe it to our soul to keep it from sin so that our soul might live forever. That is the real debt that we have that corresponds to our true God-given rights. Now, the liberals try to pretend that we are debtors to the flesh, that whenever our flesh clamors out for some gratification, then you'd best indulge your flesh. And if you don't, you will be a stunted human being, you will be an enslaved human being, you will be a miserable human being, or so on. Consider what they think of priestly celibacy. They think it makes people, they think it makes men into monsters, into truncated human beings. So, when the liberals turn acts of immorality into rights, they are saying that we are debtors to our flesh. If the flesh calls out for sexual activity of any nature whatsoever, then you have a right to answer the call of your flesh. It's as if you owe it to your flesh to satisfy its lustful desires. And because you owe it immoral activities, you also owe it everything that will enable you to be immoral. If having children stands in the way of unlimited sexual activity, if it stands in the way of indulging the flesh whenever it calls out for indulgence, then you must be provided the ways of doing away with children. This is how liberals come up with the language of reproductive rights. Reproductive rights, saying that all women have a right to birth control, they have a right to abortion, and if you take that away from them, you're denying them a fundamental human right. You have a right, they claim, to sexuality without any responsibility. Now, St. Paul tells us what happens if we act as if we are debtors to the flesh. If we manufacture so-called artificial rights for our sexual passions, the primary result is death. Death and destruction. And St. Paul is absolutely correct, and we have innumerable manifestations of this in today's culture, which is rightly called a culture of death, because it is a culture of unbridled satisfaction, of blind, irrational passion, which leads to the breaking down of human beings and human society. Once you make it a right for you to do whatever you desire to do, a right to follow whatever your passions dictate, then very soon you have a right to prevent life from being conceived, to kill life once it is conceived, to form sexual unions that cannot bring forth life, and to terminate your own life when your passions are tired of living. And these are all the things that are going on in today's culture of death. And in the end, we have to recognize that the so-called rights of liberals are simply a right to die, a right to put oneself and others to death. Because the wages of sin is death. It's a right to commit sin, it's a right to be immoral, and therefore it's a right to destroy yourself. And so when you invent rights for immorality, you're really only giving people the right to be suicidal. There's a second characteristic of these rights being debtors to the flesh that St. Paul points out, and that characteristic is slavery. To follow the desires of the flesh is really to enslave oneself. The desires of the flesh, they do not follow reason, they have no limit, and they cannot be satisfied. No matter how hard you try, you cannot satisfy them. And so once someone starts to habitually indulge his flesh, he loses the ability to control himself. For instance, if you have a gambler that's in the presence of a slot machine, even if he's on his last $20, he will not be able to resist to use that money to play. If you have an alcoholic who's in the presence of a bottle of whiskey, even though he knows the whiskey is going to make him miserable, he will not be able to resist drinking that bottle of whiskey. If you have a porn addict in the presence of unfiltered internet access that's private, even if he's made a resolution not to view pornography, he will not have the power to resist. These people, because they've indulged their passions, because they've made themselves debtors to the flesh, they are slaves. Whenever their passions clamor for anything, they have no power to resist. They give it in almost automatically. It's almost not even a rational act. So instantaneous is their answer to the call of the flesh. And this is the very definition of slavery. When we're being controlled by something outside of us. The alcoholic is controlled by the bottle of whiskey. The gambler is controlled by the slot machine. The porn addict is controlled by the internet access. And they have no power to make their own decisions. And if you take away anything from today's sermon, it has to be this. That you never become confused when liberals speak to you about freedom. The freedom that they promise, the freedom to sin, the freedom to indulge yourself, is not a true freedom because it leads to you losing control of your life. That is slavery. That is not freedom. So when they use that word freedom, do not be confused. It's not a real freedom. It's a charade. It's an illusion. It's actually slavery, not freedom. Their freedom is the freedom to destroy ourselves, the freedom to enslave ourselves to our irrational passions. It's a freedom for slavery. The freedom that St. Paul speaks about, the freedom is the freedom of the sons of God. And it's the complete opposite of that liberal freedom. Those who seek to live a moral life and so live up to their God-given rights are the freest people in the world because they have the most control over themselves and over their destinies. It's the grace of our Lord Jesus Christ that gives each of you a power that when your passions rise up and when these movements, these emotions, these feelings, these desires rise up in you and want to push you to do something that's irrational and which will destroy you, you have the power to push them back down and to say, no, this is not for my good. This is not in my interest. I refuse with the whole of my being, with the upper part of my being, I refuse that movement of the lower part of our being. So by the grace of our Lord Jesus Christ, we have the strength to refuse death, to refuse to die with everybody else. When someone refuses everything that might destroy him, we would have to say that he is acting with the greatest independence. He is the freest he can be because he is not acting under the influence of anything that is contrary to him. He is acting in complete harmony with what he is. And this is our blessed privilege as baptized Catholics, as sons and daughters of God. We are able to live according to our rights. We do not deprive ourselves of our rights by doing what is wrong. You have not received the spirit of bondage, says St. Paul to you, but you have received the spirit of the adoptions of sons, whereby we cry, Father. Spirit, as we know, represents life, while matter represents death. Things that are spiritual and are not material cannot be destroyed. You cannot destroy purely spiritual things. Whereas all material things, as we all know from common experience, if you have a house, if you have anything material, a refrigerator, a car, all these things will break down. They must break down when they are material. Material bonds are broken, they are ended by death, but spiritual bonds cannot be broken. And when we are members of the spiritual family, when we are sons and daughters of God, and we live up to that title of sons and daughters of God, we receive an inheritance. And that inheritance is quite simply life. A life that lasts forever. A life without end. A spiritual life that can never, ever be destroyed. The rights of the liberals are rights to die and lead to eternal death. The rights of God are rights to live and lead to eternal life. So don't allow yourself to be confused about who you are with all the rhetoric that surrounds us in our liberal society. Don't be confused about what your rights are. You have a right to do what is right before God. You have no right to do what is wrong. The right to wrong is not a human right. So seek to live up to that title of being a son and daughter of God. Crave with all the ambition of your soul that inheritance that comes to the sons and daughters of God, the eternal inheritance of an endless life in heaven.
1: Well, I'm back again. Segment 3 on virtues, Father Christopher Leith. And now a little segment on how to develop virtues in our behavior. So we saw in section 1, what's a virtue? Section 2, why should I like my virtues? Now segment 3, how do I go about becoming more virtuous? So we start with sort of a mindset. Has to be made up our mind. We have to make up our minds to do something like this, or we just won't do it. It starts by making up our mind. Hey, I'm gonna be virtuous, and that's what I wanna accomplish it. And then we need to know, well, how am I gonna make this actually happen? If you're gonna go fishing, you go ahead and say, well, we gotta find a place where the fish are, or we're not gonna catch any, right? Unless you go fishing for other reasons, but. If you're really out to catch fish, you're going to need to go where the fish are. So you're going to need to bring along what you need to capture them. So you take the necessary means and you can be successful with fishing. And it's the same with obtaining virtue. So you're going to become virtuous. Well, first you make up your mind. I'm going to do this. You know, nobody goes fishing unless they made up their mind they're going to do it, right? No one's going to get virtues unless they first made up their mind. I'm going to go and I'm going to obtain this virtue for myself. So, as I also mentioned last time, that humility is the most necessary of all virtues. So, as the spiritual writers all agree about virtue, that since humility is the most necessary, that and that humility is none other than complete honesty. And honesty about the whole story, not just the parts that I know and the parts that I like. Right? The parts of the story that I like being honest about those things. My wicked heart might make me feel like not investigating those truths that I kind of wish they weren't so. You know? And so that's why we want to be, first of all, humble, which means we'll admit facts that we don't care for, Not as though we're making complaint about it or blaming other people for it, but this is a fact. I don't like it, but that's the way it is. And this way, we have a more complete picture so that we're ready to be, as to use a modern word, holistic. We're going to see the whole thing before we go jumping to conclusions, you know, forming conclusions and doing things that are not necessarily what would be, you know, the smart move and the virtuous move. So they all agree, the spiritual writers, that the half of the spiritual life is just plain distrust of self. I don't trust myself. Yeah. And if we look at our history and all the sins we've committed and all the flubs we've done, we've got a real strong basis not to trust ourselves. And those spiritual writers, they certainly underwent the same things. But they were honest enough to say, yeah, I've been stupid. I've made this mistake or that mistake. I've been duped. I've gone down the wrong path. And we look back at our history and we say, Wake up in the morning to wash, get in front of that mirror and say, shake your finger at that guy you see in the mirror or that lady you see in the mirror and say, there's somebody you can't trust them, at least not all the time. And if you're not careful, they're going to do something really stupid, right? That's us. Yeah, children of Adam and Eve, called to be children of God and able to do so, even in our behavior. But it starts by realizing that we start off as children of Adam and Eve, and that hasn't completely ended because we were baptized. So, how to obtain the virtues? First, make up your mind and don't trust yourself so much. You have to realize, yes, I know these things, I know those things, but I don't know it all, and I never will in this life. I never know it all. So, this way we don't act like a know-it-all. That's never been good, right? So distrust of self, and as a sort of a, you know, compensate ourselves for that, we want to place our trust in God. Then that's the other half of the spiritual life. First half, distrust of self. Second half, the other 50% of the spiritual life, is unbounded confidence in God. Because he knows all things, because he's all wise, because he's eternal. He knows the future. He's got it all. God has it all. He's everything to us. And with God, we don't trust ourselves when we trust God. We're likely to manage our behavior very nicely. And come out without any big bad consequences at the end of each day and the end of our life. So we want to also to foster virtues by imitating the good examples that are given to us. We see people, we know they were good. We look for good examples in the sacred scriptures of Jesus and Mary and Joseph and the saintly people in the scriptures. Not the unsaintly people that were in the scriptures, because those are in there too. But the saintly people, yeah, imitate their example. Learn from the mistakes in the Holy Scriptures. Learn from the good examples that we see in other lives of the saints, and in our very neighbors that we know they're managing themselves pretty well. It looks like he's got his act together. He's not got a runny mouth, we might say. Doesn't have a runny mouth, letting it go on and on and on, nothing but talk, talk, talk, talk, talk. Because this is a know-it-all. It's not a good example. Somebody who knows when to open their mouth and knows when to keep it shut. And that's somebody that's a good example to us. And it begins there. The old saying is, put your money where your mouth is. First question to ask is, where is my mouth? It might be just wrong, in the wrong place. And so that's why we don't open our mouth every time we feel like talking. It's a self-denial. Our Lord said, he will come after me. Let him first deny himself, take up his cross and daily and follow me. So what is this first thing to do? Deny oneself. And that means we don't just open our mouth and say whatever's behind our lips and wants to be said, because it's a recipe for error. and stupidity, right? We're all stupid. But when we let our stupidity come out, that's when we're really getting our, that's when we really prove that we're not only stupid, we're stupid and we don't even think we are. We're not honest about that, right? But if we realize it, we know when to keep our mouth shut. And that's the beginning of our remedies. St. James is a great proponent of governing the tongue, because we need to govern our tongues, and if we don't govern our tongues, we haven't got any virtues. Yeah. So we've, let's see, other ways to foster virtue in our behavior is to pray well. Praying is necessary. When we think of praying, we think of, you know, just saying our prayers, reciting the formulas we have learned, or, you know, lesson. And they're good formulas, they're very good, nothing wrong with their formulas. But the main point of praying is that we realize who we're talking to and what we're telling them when we pray. So we're really actually presenting something to God, to Jesus, to the Holy Virgin, to Saint Joseph. We want to use our imagination and recognize that person, even though we can't see them directly. We can't see them because they're in heaven, yeah, right, and we're here, and there's no vision, so we don't see them. But we know that person is, and then we know that they listen to us, their acts of faith. And those, each one of those good prayers, when we make a prayer carefully, when we carefully pray carefully, we're making acts of faith. That's because we're thinking, I'm talking to St. Joseph. And we believe that. I'm talking to the Holy Virgin. When I say, pray for us sinners now to the hour of death, I believe she is hearing that. And because I've asked her, she's going to pray for me now and at the hour of my death. And I believe it. And I'm asking her for it right now, even though I just did it one Hail Mary ago. I'm doing it again. And she knows when I repeat it, that means I'm serious. So, pray. And ask for the virtues that you know you need the most. You know, if you think of your confessions, think of your most frequent temptation, you know just where you need the most improvement. And those are the virtues that you can point out to yourself and say, I need to work on this virtue. And then say, how am I going to do that? And make a very specific, concrete plan and say to myself, well, how will I make that happen? So let us continue then in the Easter season, working on our virtues, becoming more
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0: Your home for traditional Catholic radio, KSMK LP, St. Mary's, Kansas. The Rosary is the most beautiful and the most rich in graces of all prayers. It is the prayer that touches most the heart of the Mother of God. And if you wish peace to reign in your homes, recite the family Rosary. Pope St.
1: In the name of the Father, and of the Son, and of the Holy Spirit, amen. I believe in God, the Father Almighty, creator of heaven and earth, and in Jesus Christ, his only Son, our Lord, who was conceived by the Holy Spirit, born of the Virgin Mary, suffered under Pontius Pilate, was crucified, died, and was buried. He descended into hell. The third day he arose again from the dead. He ascended into heaven and sitteth at the right hand of God, the Father Almighty. From thence he shall come to judge the living and the dead. I believe in the Holy Spirit, the Holy Catholic Church, the communion of saints, the forgiveness of sins, the resurrection of the body, and life everlasting. Amen. Our Father who art in heaven, hallowed be thy name. Thy kingdom come, thy will be done on earth as it is in heaven.
2: Give us this day our daily bread, and forgive us our trespasses, as we forgive those who trespass against us. And lead us not into temptation, but deliver us from evil.
1: Amen. Hail Mary, full of grace, the Lord is with thee. Blessed art thou among women, and blessed is the fruit of thy womb, Jesus.
2: Holy Mary, Mother of God, pray for us sinners now and
1: at the hour of our death. Amen. Hail Mary, full of grace, the Lord is with thee. Blessed art thou among women, and blessed is the fruit of thy womb, Jesus.
2: Holy Mary, Mother of God, pray for us sinners now and at the hour of our death. Amen.
1: Hail Mary, full of grace, the Lord is with thee. Blessed art thou among women, and blessed is the fruit of thy womb, Jesus.
2: Holy Mary, Mother of God, pray for us sinners now and at the hour of our death. Amen.
1: Glory be to the Father, and to the Son, and to the Holy Spirit.
2: As it was in the beginning, is now, and ever shall be, world without end. Amen.
3: The Joyful Mysteries.
1: The Joyful Story. Through Gabriel, God told Mary that she was to be the mother of the Messiah. She was willing, and the Word was made flesh. Then the gracious Mary went to her sister Elizabeth, her aged kinswoman, who was also awaiting the birth of a son, John the Baptist. Months later in Bethlehem for the census, Mary brought forth her son, Jesus. 40 days after his birth, at his presentation in the temple, Jesus was taken into the arms of the saintly Simeon. At the age of 12, he was again brought to the temple and became separated from his parents for 3 days while about my father's business. The first joyful mystery, the Annunciation. Our Father who art in heaven, hallowed be thy name, thy kingdom come. Thy will be done on earth as it is in heaven.
2: Give us this day our daily bread, and forgive us our trespasses, as we forgive those who trespass against us. And lead us not into temptation, but deliver us from evil. Amen.
1: Hail Mary, full of grace, the Lord is with thee. Blessed art thou among women, and blessed is the fruit of thy womb, Jesus.
2: Holy Mary, Mother of God, pray for us sinners now and at the hour of our death. Amen.
1: Hail Mary, full of grace, the Lord is with thee. Blessed art thou among women, and blessed is the fruit of thy womb, Jesus.
2: Holy Mary, Mother of God, pray for us sinners now and at the hour of our death. Amen.
1: Hail Mary, full of grace, the Lord is with thee. Blessed art thou among women, and blessed is the fruit of thy womb, Jesus.
2: Holy Mary, Mother of God, pray for us sinners now and at the hour of our death. Amen.
1: Hail Mary, full of grace, the Lord is with thee. Blessed art thou among women, and blessed is the fruit of thy womb, Jesus.
2: Holy Mary, Mother of God, pray for us sinners now and at the hour of our death.
1: Hail Mary, full of grace, the Lord is with thee. Blessed art thou among women, and blessed is the fruit of thy womb, Jesus.
2: Holy Mary, Mother of God, pray for us sinners now and at the hour of our death. Amen.
1: Hail Mary, full of grace, the Lord is with thee. Blessed art thou among women, and blessed is the fruit of thy womb, Jesus.
2: Holy Mary, Mother of God, pray for us sinners now and at the hour of our death. Amen.
1: Hail Mary, full of grace, the Lord is with thee. Blessed art thou among women, and blessed is the fruit of thy womb, Jesus.
2: Holy Mary, Mother of God, pray for us sinners now and at the hour of our death.
1: Mary, full of grace, the Lord is with thee. Blessed art thou among women, and blessed is the fruit of thy womb, Jesus.
2: Holy Mary, Mother of God, pray for us sinners now and the hour of our death. Amen.
1: Hail Mary, full of grace, the Lord is with thee. Blessed art thou among women, and blessed is the fruit of thy womb, Jesus.
2: Holy Mary, Mother of God, pray for us sinners now and the hour of our death. Amen.
1: Hail Mary, full of grace, the Lord is with thee. Blessed art thou among women, and blessed is the fruit of thy womb, Jesus.
2: Holy Mary, Mother of God, pray for us sinners now and at the hour of our death. Amen.
1: Glory be to the Father, and to the Son, and to the Holy Spirit.
2: As it was in the beginning, is now, and shall be, world without end.
3: O my Jesus, forgive us our sins, save us from the fires of hell, and lead all souls to heaven, but especially those most in need of your mercy.
1: The second joyful mystery, the Visitation. Our Father, who art in heaven, hallowed be thy name. Thy kingdom come, thy will be done on earth as it is in heaven.
2: Give us this day our daily bread, and forgive us our trespasses, as we forgive those who trespass against us. And lead us not into temptation, but deliver us from evil.
4: Amen.
1: Hail Mary, full of grace, the Lord is with thee. Blessed art thou among women, and blessed is the fruit of thy womb, Jesus.
2: Holy Mary, Mother of God, pray for us sinners now and at the hour of our death. Amen.
1: Hail Mary, full of grace, the Lord is with thee. Blessed art thou among women, and blessed is the fruit of thy womb, Jesus.
2: Holy Mary, Mother of God, pray for us sinners now and at the hour of our death. Amen.
1: Hail Mary, full of grace, the Lord is with thee. Blessed art thou among women, and blessed is the fruit of thy womb, Jesus.
2: Holy Mary, Mother of God, pray for us sinners now and at the hour of our death. Amen.
1: Hail Mary, full of grace, the Lord is with thee. Blessed art thou among women, and blessed is the fruit of thy womb, Jesus.
2: Holy Mary, Mother of God, pray for us sinners now and at the hour of our death. Amen.
1: Hail Mary, full of grace, the Lord is with thee. Blessed art thou among women, and blessed is the fruit of thy womb, Jesus.
2: Holy Mary, Mother of God, pray for us sinners now and at the hour of our death. Amen.
1: Hail Mary, full of grace, the Lord is with thee. Blessed art thou among women, and blessed is the fruit of thy womb, Jesus.
2: Holy Mary, Mother of God, pray for us sinners now and at the hour of our death.
1: Hail Mary, full of grace, the Lord is with thee. Blessed art thou among women, and blessed is the fruit of thy womb, Jesus.
2: Holy Mary, Mother of God, pray for us sinners now and at the hour of our death. Amen.
1: Hail Mary, full of grace, the Lord is with thee. Blessed art thou among women, and blessed is the fruit of thy womb, Jesus.
2: Holy Mary, Mother of God, pray for us sinners now and at the hour of our death. Amen.
1: Hail Mary, full of grace, the Lord is with thee. Blessed art thou among women, and blessed is the fruit of thy womb, Jesus.
2: Holy Mary, Mother of God, pray for us sinners now and at the hour of our death. Amen.
1: Hail Mary, full of grace, the Lord is with thee. Blessed art thou among women, and blessed is the fruit of thy womb, Jesus.
2: Holy Mary, Mother of God, pray for us sinners now and at the hour of our death. Amen.
1: Glory be to the Father, and to the Son, and to the Holy Spirit.
2: As it was in the beginning, is now, and shall be.
3: O my Jesus, forgive us our sins, save us from the fires of hell, and lead all souls to heaven, but especially those most in need of your mercy.
1: The third joyful mystery, the Nativity. Our Father, who art in heaven, hallowed be thy name. Thy kingdom come, thy will be done on earth as it is in heaven.
2: Give us this day our daily bread, and forgive us our trespasses, as we forgive those who trespass against us. And lead us not into temptation, but deliver us from evil. Amen.
1: Hail Mary, full of grace, the Lord is with thee. Blessed art thou among women, and blessed is the fruit of thy womb, Jesus.
2: Holy Mary, Mother of God, pray for us sinners now and at the hour of our death. Amen.
1: Hail Mary, full of grace, the Lord is with thee. Blessed art thou among women, and blessed is the fruit of thy womb, Jesus.
2: Holy Mary, Mother of God, pray for us sinners now and at the hour of our death. Amen.
1: Hail Mary, full of grace, the Lord is with thee. Blessed art thou among women, and blessed is the fruit of thy womb, Jesus.
2: Holy Mary, Mother of God, pray for us sinners now and at the hour of our death. Amen.
1: Hail Mary, full of grace, the Lord is with thee. Blessed art thou among women, and blessed is the fruit of thy womb, Jesus.
2: Holy Mary, Mother of God, pray for us sinners now and at the hour of our death. Amen.
1: Hail Mary, full of grace, the Lord is with thee. Blessed art thou among women, and blessed is the fruit of thy womb, Jesus.
2: Holy Mary, Mother of God, pray for us sinners now and at the hour of our death. Amen.
1: Hail Mary, full of grace, the Lord is with thee. Blessed art thou among women, and blessed is the fruit of thy womb, Jesus.
2: Holy Mary, Mother of God, pray for us sinners now at the hour of our death. Amen.
1: Hail Mary, full of grace, the Lord is with thee. Blessed art thou among women, and blessed is the fruit of thy womb, Jesus.
2: Holy Mary, Mother of God, pray for us sinners now at the hour of our death.
1: Hail Mary, full of grace, the Lord is with thee. Blessed art thou among women, and blessed is the fruit of thy womb, Jesus.
2: Holy Mary, Mother of God,
1: hail Mary, full of grace, the Lord is with thee. Blessed art thou among women, and blessed is the fruit of thy womb, Jesus.
2: Holy
1: Hail Mary, full of grace, the Lord is with thee. Blessed art thou among women, and blessed is the fruit of thy womb, Jesus.
2: Holy Mary, Mother of God, pray for us sinners now and at the hour of our death. Amen.
1: Glory be to the Father, and to the Son, and to the Holy Spirit.
3: O my Jesus, forgive us our sins, save us from the fires of hell, and lead all souls to heaven, but especially those most in need of your mercy.
4: The fourth joyful mystery, the presentation in the temple.
1: Our Father who art in heaven, hallowed be thy name. Thy kingdom come, thy will be done on earth as it is in heaven.
2: Give us this day our daily bread, and forgive us our trespasses, as we forgive those who trespass against us. And lead us not into temptation, but deliver us from evil. Amen.
1: Hail Mary, full of grace, the Lord is with thee. Blessed art thou among women, and blessed is the fruit of thy womb, Jesus.
2: Holy Mary, Mother of God, pray for us.
1: Hail Mary, full of grace, the Lord is with thee. Blessed art thou among women, and blessed is the fruit of thy womb, Jesus. Hail Mary, full of grace, the Lord is with thee. Blessed art thou among women, and blessed is the fruit of thy womb, Jesus.
2: Holy Mary, Mother of God, pray for us sinners now and at the hour of our death. Amen.
1: Hail Mary, full of grace, the Lord is with thee. Blessed art thou among women, and blessed is the fruit of thy womb, Jesus.
2: Holy Mary, Mother of God, pray for us sinners now and at the hour of our death.
1: Hail Mary, full of grace, the Lord is with thee. Blessed art thou among women, and blessed is the fruit of thy womb, Jesus.
2: Holy Mary, Mother of God, pray for us sinners now and at the hour of our death. Amen.
1: Hail Mary, full of grace, the Lord is with thee. Blessed art thou among women, and blessed is the fruit of thy womb, Jesus.
2: Holy Mary, Mother of God, pray for us sinners now and at the hour of our death. Amen.
1: Hail Mary, full of grace, the Lord is with thee. Blessed art thou among women, and blessed is the fruit of thy womb, Jesus.
2: Holy Mary,
1: Hail Mary, full of grace, the Lord is with thee. Blessed art thou among women, and blessed is the fruit of thy womb, Jesus. Hail Mary, full of grace, the Lord is with thee. Blessed art thou among women, and blessed is the fruit of thy womb, Jesus. Hail Mary, full of grace, the Lord is with thee. Blessed art thou among women, and blessed is the fruit of thy womb, Jesus. Glory be to the Father, and to the Son, and to the Holy Spirit.
3: O my Jesus, forgive us our sins, save us from the fires of hell, and lead all souls to heaven, but especially those most in need of your mercy.
4: Fifth joyful mystery, finding of Jesus in the temple.
1: Our Father who art in heaven, hallowed be thy name. Thy kingdom come, thy will be done on earth as it is in heaven.
2: Give us this day our daily bread, and forgive us our trespasses, as we forgive those who trespass against us. And lead us not into temptation, but deliver us from evil.
1: Hail Mary, full of grace, the Lord is with thee. Blessed art thou among women, and blessed is the fruit of thy womb, Jesus. Hail Mary, full of grace, the Lord is with thee. Blessed art thou among women, and blessed is the fruit of thy womb, Jesus. Hail Mary, full of grace, the Lord is with thee. Blessed art thou among women, and blessed is the fruit of thy womb, Jesus. Hail Mary, full of grace, the Lord is with thee. Blessed art thou among women, and blessed is the fruit of thy womb, Jesus.
2: Holy Mary, Mother of God, pray for us sinners now and at the hour of our death. Amen.
4: Hail Mary, full of grace, the Lord is with thee. Blessed art thou among women, and blessed is the fruit of thy womb, Jesus. Hail Mary, full of grace, the Lord is with thee. Blessed art thou among women, and blessed is the fruit of thy womb, Jesus. Hail Mary, full of grace, the Lord is with thee. Blessed art thou among women, and blessed is the fruit of thy womb, Jesus. Hail Mary, full of grace, the Lord is with thee. Blessed art thou among women, and blessed is the fruit of thy womb, Jesus. Hail Mary, full of grace, the Lord is with thee. Blessed art thou among women, and blessed is the fruit of thy womb, Jesus. Hail Mary, full of grace, the Lord is with thee. Blessed art thou among women, and blessed is the fruit of thy womb, Jesus. Glory be to the Father, and to the Son, and to the Holy Spirit.
3: O my Jesus, forgive us our sins, save us from the fires of hell, and lead all souls to heaven, but especially those most in need of your mercy. Hail, Holy Queen, Mother of Mercy, our life, our sweetness, and our hope. To thee do we cry, poor banished children of Eve. To thee do we send up our sighs, mourning and weeping in this valley of tears. Turn, then, most gracious Advocate, thine eyes of mercy toward us, and after this our exile, show unto us the blessed fruit of thy womb, Jesus. O Clement, O loving, O sweet Virgin Mary, pray for us, O Holy Mother of God,
5: that we may be worthy of the promises of Christ.
3: We fly to thy patronage, O Holy Mother of God. Despise not our petitions and our necessities, but deliver us from all dangers, O ever glorious and blessed Virgin Mary.
4: In the name of the Father, and of the Son, and of the Holy Ghost.
6: In the name of the Father, and of the Son, and of the Holy Ghost. Amen. I believe in God, the Father Almighty, creator of heaven and earth, and in Jesus Christ, his only Son, our Lord, who was conceived by the Holy Ghost, born of the Virgin Mary, suffered under Pontius Pilate, was crucified, died, and was buried. He descended into hell. The third day he rose again from the dead. He ascended into heaven and stood at the right hand of God, the Father Almighty. From thence he shall come to judge the living and the dead. Our Father who art in heaven, hallowed be thy name. Thy kingdom come, thy will be done on earth as it is in heaven.
7: Give us this day our daily bread, and forgive us our trespasses, as we forgive those who trespass against us. And
6: Hail Mary, full of grace, the Lord is with thee. Blessed art thou amongst women, and blessed is the fruit of thy womb, Jesus. Hail Mary, full of grace, the Lord is with thee. Blessed art thou amongst women, and blessed is the fruit of thy womb, Jesus.
7: Holy Mary, Mother of God, pray for us sinners now and at the hour of our death. Amen.
6: Hail Mary, full of grace, the Lord is with thee. Blessed art thou amongst women, and blessed is the fruit of thy womb, Jesus.
7: Holy Mary,

0: Five sorrowful mysteries. The first is the agony of our Lord in the garden. Our Father who art in heaven, hallowed be thy name. Thy kingdom come, thy will be done on earth as it is in heaven.
1: Give us this day our daily bread, and forgive us our trespasses, as we forgive those who trespass against us. And lead us not into temptation, but deliver us from evil.
0: Hail Mary, full of grace, the Lord is with thee. Blessed art thou amongst women, and blessed is the fruit of thy womb, Jesus.
1: Holy Mary, Mother of God, pray for us sinners now and at the hour of our death.
0: Hail Mary, full of grace, the Lord is with thee. Blessed art thou amongst women, and blessed is the fruit of thy womb, Jesus.
1: Holy Mary, Mother of God, pray for us sinners now and at the hour of our death. Amen.
0: Hail Mary, full of grace, the Lord is with thee. Blessed art thou amongst women, and blessed is the fruit of thy womb, Jesus.
1: Holy Mary, Mother of God, pray for us sinners now and at the hour of our death. Amen.
0: Hail Mary, full of grace, the Lord is with thee. Blessed art thou amongst women, and blessed is the fruit of thy womb, Jesus.
1: Holy Mary, Mother of God, pray for us sinners now and at the hour of our death.
0: Hail Mary, full of grace, the Lord is with thee. Blessed art thou amongst women, and blessed is the fruit of thy womb, Jesus.
1: Holy Mary, Mother of God, pray for us sinners now and at the hour of our death. Amen.
0: Hail Mary, full of grace, the Lord is with thee. Blessed art thou amongst women, and blessed is the fruit of thy womb, Jesus.
1: Holy Mary, Mother of God, pray for us sinners now and at the hour of our death. Amen.
0: Hail Mary, full of grace, the Lord is with thee. Blessed art thou amongst women, and blessed is the fruit of thy womb, Jesus.
1: Holy Mary, Mother of God, pray for us sinners now and at the hour of our death.
0: Hail Mary, full of grace, the Lord is with thee. Blessed art thou amongst women, and blessed is the fruit of thy womb, Jesus.
1: Holy Mary, Mother of God, pray for us sinners now and at the hour of our death. Amen.
0: Hail Mary, full of grace, the Lord is with thee. Blessed art thou amongst women, and blessed is the fruit of thy womb, Jesus.
1: Holy Mary, Mother of God, pray for us sinners now and at the hour of our death. Amen.
0: Hail Mary, full of grace, the Lord is with thee. Blessed art thou amongst women, and blessed is the fruit of thy womb, Jesus.

0: by Jesus.
1: The second sorrowful mystery is the scourging at the pillar. Our Father who art in heaven, hallowed be thy name. Thy kingdom come, thy will be done on earth as it is in heaven.
0: Give us this day our daily bread, and forgive us our trespasses, as we forgive those who trespass against us. And lead us not into temptation, but deliver us from evil.
1: Hail Mary, full of grace, the Lord is with thee. Blessed art thou amongst women, and blessed is the fruit of thy womb, Jesus.
0: Holy Mary, Mother of God, pray for us sinners now and at the hour of our death.
1: Mary, full of grace, the Lord is with thee. Blessed art thou amongst women, and blessed is the fruit of thy womb, Jesus.
0: Holy Mary, Mother of God, pray for us sinners now and at the hour of our death.
1: Hail Mary, full of grace, the Lord is with thee. Blessed art thou amongst women, and blessed is the fruit of thy womb, Jesus.
0: Holy Mary, Mother of God, pray for us sinners now and at the hour of our death.
1: Hail Mary, full of grace, the Lord is with thee. Blessed art thou amongst women, and blessed is the fruit of thy womb, Jesus.
0: Holy Mary, Mother of God, save us from the hour of our death.
1: Hail Mary, full of grace, the Lord is with thee. Blessed art thou amongst women, and blessed is the fruit of thy womb, Jesus.
0: Holy Mary, Mother of God, save us from the hour of our death.
1: Hail Mary, full of grace, the Lord is with thee. Blessed art thou amongst women, and blessed is the fruit of thy womb, Jesus.
0: Holy Mary, Mother of God,
1: Hail Mary, full of grace, the Lord is with thee. Blessed art thou amongst women, and blessed is the fruit of thy womb, Jesus.
0: Holy Mary, Mother of God, pray for us sinners now and at the hour of our death.
1: Hail Mary, full of grace, the Lord is with thee. Full of grace, the Lord is with thee. Blessed art thou amongst women, and blessed is the fruit of thy womb, Jesus.
0: Holy.

0: third sorrowful mystery is the crowning of thorns. Our Father, who art in heaven, hallowed be thy name. Thy kingdom come, thy will be done, on earth as it is in heaven. Hail Mary, full of grace, the Lord is with thee. Blessed art thou amongst women, and blessed is the fruit of thy womb, Jesus.
1: Holy Mary,
0: Hail Mary, full of grace, the Lord is with thee. Blessed art thou amongst women, and blessed is the fruit of thy womb, Jesus.
1: Holy Mary, Mother of God, pray for us sinners,
0: Hail Mary, full of grace, the Lord is with thee. Blessed art thou amongst women, and blessed is the fruit of thy womb, Jesus.
1: Holy Mary, Mother of God, pray for us sinners,
0: Hail Mary, full of grace, the Lord is with thee. Blessed art thou amongst women, and blessed is the fruit of thy womb, Jesus.
1: Holy Mary, Mother of God, pray for us sinners now and at the hour of our
0: death. Hail Mary, full of grace, the Lord is with thee. Blessed art thou amongst women, and blessed is the fruit of thy womb, Jesus.
1: Holy Mary, Mother of God, pray for us sinners now and at the hour of our death.
0: Hail Mary, full of grace, the Lord is with thee. Blessed art thou amongst women, and blessed is the fruit of thy womb, Jesus.
1: Holy
0: Hail Mary, full of grace, the Lord is with thee. Blessed art thou amongst women, and blessed is the fruit of thy womb, Jesus.
1: Holy Mary, Mother of God, pray for us sinners now and at the hour of our death.
0: Hail Mary, full of grace, the Lord is with thee. Blessed art thou amongst women, and blessed is the fruit of thy womb, Jesus.
1: Holy Mary, Mother of God, pray for us sinners now and at the hour of our death.
0: Hail Mary, full of grace, the Lord is with thee. Blessed art thou amongst women, and blessed is the fruit of thy womb, Jesus.
1: Holy Mary, Mother of God, pray for us sinners now and at the hour of our death.
0: Hail Mary, full of grace, the Lord is with thee. Blessed art thou amongst women, and blessed is the fruit of thy womb, Jesus.
1: Holy Mary, Mother of God, pray for us sinners now and at the hour of our death.

0: Almighty Jesus,
1: forgive us our sins, save us from the fire of hell, lead all souls to heaven.
2: Fourth sorrowful mystery is the carrying of the cross. Our Father who art in heaven, hallowed be thy name. Thy kingdom come, thy will be done on earth as it is in heaven.
1: Give us this day our daily bread, and forgive us our trespasses, as we forgive those who trespass against us. And lead us not into temptation,
2: but deliver us. Hail Mary, full of grace, the Lord is with thee. Blessed art thou amongst women, and blessed is the fruit of thy womb, Jesus.
1: Holy Mary, Mother of God, pray for us sinners now and at the hour of our death.
2: Hail Mary, full of grace, the Lord is with thee. Blessed art thou amongst women, and blessed is the fruit of thy womb, Jesus.
1: Holy Mary, Mother of God, pray for us sinners now and at the hour of our death.
2: Hail Mary, full of grace, the Lord is with thee. Blessed art thou amongst women, and blessed is the fruit of thy womb, Jesus.
1: Holy Mary, Mother of God, pray for us sinners now and at the hour of our death.
2: Hail Mary, full of grace, the Lord is with thee. Blessed art thou amongst women, and blessed is the fruit of thy womb, Jesus.
1: Holy Mary, Mother of God,
2: Hail Mary, full of grace, the Lord is with thee. Blessed art thou amongst women, and blessed is the fruit of thy womb, Jesus.
1: Holy Mary, Mother of God, pray for us sinners now and at the hour of our death.
2: Hail Mary, full of grace, the Lord is with thee. Blessed art thou amongst women, and blessed is the fruit of thy womb, Jesus.
1: Holy Mary, Mother of God, pray for us sinners now and at the hour of our death.
2: Hail Mary, full of grace, the Lord is with thee. Blessed art thou amongst women, and blessed is the fruit of thy womb, Jesus.
1: Holy Mary, Mother of God, pray for us sinners now.

0: Mary, full of grace, the Lord is with thee. Blessed art thou amongst women, and blessed is the fruit of thy womb, Jesus.
1: Holy Mary, Mother of God, pray for us sinners now and at the hour of
0: our death. Amen. Hail Mary, full of grace, the Lord is with thee. Blessed art thou amongst women, and blessed is the fruit of thy womb, Jesus.
1: Holy Mary, Mother of God, pray for us sinners now and at the hour of our death.
0: Hail Mary, full of grace, the Lord is with thee. Blessed art thou amongst women, and blessed is the fruit of thy womb, Jesus.
1: Holy Mary, Mother of God, pray for us sinners now and at the hour of our death.

0: Forgive us our sins, save us from the fires of hell. Lead all souls to everlasting life.
1: Death, sorrow, and mysteries, crucifixion, death of our Lord on the cross. Our Father, who art in heaven, hallowed be thy name. Thy kingdom come, thy will be done on earth as in heaven. Hail Mary, full of grace, the Lord is with thee. Blessed art thou amongst women, and blessed the fruit of thy womb, Jesus.
2: Holy Mary, Mother of God, pray for us sinners now and at the hour of our death.
1: Amen. Hail Mary, full of grace, the Lord is with thee. Blessed art thou amongst women, and blessed the fruit of thy womb, Jesus.
2: Holy Mary, Mother of God, pray for us sinners now and at the hour of our death.
1: Amen. Hail Mary, full of grace, the Lord is with thee. Blessed art thou amongst women, and blessed the fruit of thy womb, Jesus.
2: Holy Mary, Mother of God, pray for us sinners now and at the hour of our death.
1: Hail Mary, full of grace, the Lord is with thee. Blessed art thou amongst women, and blessed the fruit of thy womb, Jesus.
2: Holy Mary, Mother of God, pray for us sinners now and at the hour of our death.
1: Hail Mary, full of grace, the Lord is with thee. Blessed art thou amongst women, and blessed the fruit of thy womb, Jesus.
2: Holy Mary, Mother of God, pray for us sinners now and at the hour of our death.
1: Hail Mary, full of grace, the Lord is with thee. Blessed art thou amongst women, and blessed the fruit of thy womb, Jesus.
2: Holy Mary, Mother of God, pray for us sinners now and at the hour of our death.
1: Hail Mary, full of grace, Lord is with thee. Blessed art thou amongst women, and blessed the fruit of thy womb, Jesus.
2: Holy Mary, Mother of God, pray for us sinners now and at the hour of our death.
1: Hail Mary, full of grace, Lord is with thee. Blessed art thou amongst women, and blessed the fruit of thy womb, Jesus.
2: Holy Mary, Mother of God, pray for us sinners now and at the hour of our death.
1: Hail Mary, full of grace, Lord is with thee. Blessed art thou amongst women, and blessed the fruit of thy womb, Jesus.
2: Holy Mary, Mother of God, pray for us sinners now and at the hour of our death.
1: Hail Mary, full of grace, the Lord is with thee. Blessed art thou amongst women, and blessed the fruit of thy womb, Jesus.
2: Holy Mary, Mother of God,

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0: life. Thee do we cry, our last judgment, and our life. Thee do we send up our sighs, our sighs, our tears. Turn then, most gracious, our Lady, of thy mercy towards us. And our peace, our desire, shall to us, those of our lives, Jesus. O clement, O loving, most sweet Virgin Mary. Pray for us, Holy Mother of God. Let us pray. O God, whose only begotten Son, by his life, death, and resurrection, has purchased for us the rewards of eternal life, grant, we beseech thee, that meditating upon these mysteries of the most holy rosary of the Blessed Virgin Mary, we may imitate what they contain and obtain what they promise, through the same Christ our Lord.
2: In the name of the Father, and of the Son, and of the Holy Ghost, and I believe in God, the Father Almighty, creator of heaven and earth, and in Jesus Christ, his only Son, our Lord, who was conceived by the Holy Ghost, born of the Virgin Mary, suffered under Pontius Pilate, was crucified, died, and was buried. He descended into hell. The third day he arose again from the dead. He ascended into heaven, sitteth at the right hand of God the Father Almighty. From thence he shall come to judge the living and the dead. Our Father who art in heaven, hallowed be thy name. Thy kingdom come, thy will be done on earth as it is in heaven.
3: Give us this day.
2: Hail Mary, full of grace, the Lord is with thee. Blessed art thou amongst women, and blessed is the fruit of thy womb, Jesus. Hail Mary, full of grace, the Lord is with thee. Blessed art thou amongst women, and blessed is the fruit of thy womb, Jesus. Hail Mary, full of grace, the Lord is with thee. Blessed art thou amongst women, and blessed is the fruit of thy womb, Jesus.

0: First glorious mystery of the resurrection. Our Father, who art in heaven, hallowed be thy name. Thy kingdom come, thy will be done on earth as it is in heaven. Hail Mary, full of grace, the Lord is with thee. Blessed art thou amongst women, and blessed is the fruit of thy womb, Jesus.
1: Holy Mary, Mother
0: of God, pray for us sinners now and at the hour of our death. Hail Mary, full of grace, the Lord is with thee. Blessed art thou amongst women, and blessed is the fruit of thy womb, Jesus.
1: Holy Mary, Mother of God, pray for us sinners now and at the hour of our death.
0: Hail Mary, full of grace, the Lord is with thee. Blessed art thou amongst women, and blessed is the fruit of thy womb, Jesus.
1: Holy Mary, Mother of God, pray for us sinners now and at the hour of our death.
0: Hail Mary, full of grace, the Lord is with thee. Blessed art thou amongst women, and blessed is the fruit of thy womb, Jesus.
1: Holy Mary, Mother of God,
0: pray for us. Hail Mary, full of grace, the Lord is with thee. Blessed art thou amongst women, and blessed is the fruit of thy womb, Jesus.
1: Holy Mary, Mother of God, pray for us.
0: Hail Mary, full of grace, the Lord is with thee. Blessed art thou amongst women, and blessed is the fruit of thy womb, Jesus.
1: Holy Mary, Mother of God,
0: Hail Mary, full of grace, the Lord is with thee. Blessed art thou amongst women, and blessed is the fruit of thy womb, Jesus.
1: Holy Mary, Mother of God, pray for us sinners now and at the hour of
0: Hail Mary, full of grace, the Lord is with thee. Blessed art thou amongst women, and blessed is the fruit of thy womb, Jesus.
1: Holy Mary, Mother of God, pray for us sinners now
0: Hail Mary, full of grace, the Lord is with thee. Blessed art thou amongst women, and blessed is the fruit of thy womb, Jesus.
1: Holy Mary,
0: Hail Mary, full of grace, the Lord is with thee. Blessed art thou amongst women, and blessed is the fruit of thy womb, Jesus.
1: Holy Mary, Mother of God, pray for us sinners now and at the hour of our death.

0: Lord Jesus.
1: The second glorious mystery is the Ascension. Our Father who art in heaven, hallowed be thy name. Thy kingdom come, thy will be done on earth as it is in heaven.
0: Give us this day our daily bread.
1: Blessed art thou amongst women, and blessed is the fruit of thy womb, Jesus.
0: Holy Mary, Mother of God, pray for us sinners now and at the hour of our death.
1: Hail Mary, full of grace, the Lord is with thee. Blessed art thou amongst women, and blessed is the fruit of thy womb, Jesus.
0: Holy Mary, Mother of God, pray for us sinners now and at the hour of our death.
1: Hail Mary, full of grace, the Lord is with thee. Blessed art thou amongst women, and blessed is the fruit of thy womb, Jesus.
0: Holy Mary, Mother of God, pray for us sinners now and at the hour of our death.
1: Hail Mary, full of grace, the Lord is with thee. Blessed art thou amongst women, and blessed is the fruit of thy womb, Jesus.
0: Holy Mary,
1: Mother
0: of God, pray for us sinners now and at the hour of our death.
1: Hail Mary, full of grace, the Lord is with thee. Blessed art thou amongst women, and blessed is the fruit of thy womb, Jesus.
0: Holy Mary, Mother of God, pray for us sinners now and at the hour of our death.
1: Hail Mary, full of grace, the Lord is with thee. Blessed art thou amongst women, and blessed is the fruit of thy womb, Jesus.
0: Holy Mary, Mother of God, pray for us sinners now and at the hour of our death.
1: Hail Mary, full of grace, the Lord is with thee. Blessed art thou amongst women, and blessed is the fruit of thy womb, Jesus.
0: Holy Mary, Mother of God, pray for us sinners now and at the hour of our death.
1: Hail Mary, full of grace, the Lord is with thee. Blessed art thou amongst women, and blessed is the fruit of thy womb, Jesus.
0: Holy Mary, Mother of God, pray for us sinners now and at the hour of our death.
1: Hail Mary, full of grace, the Lord is with thee. Blessed art thou amongst women, and blessed is the fruit of thy womb, Jesus.
0: Holy Mary, Mother of God, pray for us sinners now and at the hour of our death.
1: Hail Mary, full of grace, the Lord is with thee. Blessed art thou amongst women, and blessed is the fruit of thy womb, Jesus.
0: Holy Mary, Mother of God, pray for us sinners now and at the hour of our death.

0: Third glorious mystery is the descent of the Holy Ghost upon the apostles of Mary. Our Father, who art in heaven, hallowed be thy name. Thy kingdom come, thy will be done on earth as it is in heaven.
1: Give us this day our daily bread, and forgive us our trespasses, as we forgive those who trespass against us. And lead us not into temptation, but deliver us from evil.
0: Hail Mary, full of grace, the Lord is with thee. Blessed art thou amongst women, and blessed is the fruit of thy womb, Jesus.
1: Holy Mary, Mother of God, pray for us sinners now.
0: Hail Mary, full of grace, the Lord is with thee. Blessed art thou amongst women, and blessed is the fruit of thy womb, Jesus.
1: Holy Mary, Mother of God, pray for us sinners now and at the hour of our
0: death. Hail Mary, full of grace, the Lord is with thee. Blessed art thou amongst women, and blessed is the fruit of thy womb, Jesus.
1: Holy Mary, Mother of God, pray for us sinners now and at the hour of our death.
0: Hail Mary, full of grace, the Lord is with thee. Blessed art thou amongst women, and blessed is the fruit of thy womb, Jesus.
1: Holy Mary, Mother of God, pray for us sinners now and at the hour of our death.
0: Hail Mary, full of grace, the Lord is with thee. Blessed art thou amongst women, and blessed is the fruit of thy womb, Jesus.
1: Holy Mary, Mother of God, pray for us sinners now and at the hour of our death.
0: Hail Mary, full of grace, the Lord is with thee. Blessed art thou amongst women, and blessed is the fruit of thy womb, Jesus.
1: Holy Mary, Mother of God, pray for us sinners now and at the hour of our death.
0: Hail Mary, full of grace, the Lord is with thee. Blessed art thou amongst women, and blessed is the fruit of thy womb, Jesus.
1: Holy Mary, Mother of God, pray for us sinners now and at the hour of our death.
0: Hail Mary, full of grace, the Lord is with thee. Blessed art thou amongst women, and blessed is the fruit of thy womb, Jesus.
1: Holy Mary, Mother of God,
0: Hail Mary, full of grace, the Lord is with thee. Blessed art thou amongst women, and blessed is the fruit of thy womb, Jesus.
1: Holy Mary, Mother of God, pray for us sinners now and at the hour of our death.
0: Hail Mary, full of grace, the Lord is with thee. Blessed art thou amongst women, and blessed is the fruit of thy womb, Jesus.
1: Holy Mary, Mother of God, pray for us sinners now and at the hour of our death.

0: Jesus.
1: Forgive us our sins, save us from the fire of hell. Lead all souls to heaven, especially
0: those who are most in need. The fourth glorious mystery is the Assumption. Our Father, who art in heaven, hallowed be thy name. Thy kingdom come, thy will be done on earth as it is in heaven.
1: Give us this day our daily bread, and forgive us our trespasses, as we forgive those who trespass against us. And lead us not into temptation,
0: but hail Mary, full of grace, the Lord is with thee. Blessed art thou among women, and blessed is the fruit of thy womb, Jesus.
1: Holy Mary, Mother of God, pray for us sinners, now and at the hour of our
0: death. Hail Mary, full of grace, the Lord is with thee. Blessed art thou among women, and blessed is the fruit of thy womb, Jesus.
1: Holy Mary, Mother of God, pray for us sinners, now and at the hour of our death.
0: Hail Mary, full of grace, the Lord is with thee. Blessed art thou among women, and blessed is the fruit of thy womb, Jesus.
1: Holy Mary, Mother of God, pray for us sinners, now and at the hour of our
0: death. Hail Mary, full of grace, the Lord is with thee. Blessed art thou among women, and blessed is the fruit of thy womb, Jesus.
1: Holy Mary, Mother of God, pray for us sinners, now and at the hour of our death.
0: Hail Mary, full of grace, the Lord is with thee. Blessed art thou among women, and blessed is the fruit of thy womb, Jesus.
1: Holy Mary, Mother of God, pray for us sinners, now and at the hour of our death.
0: Hail Mary, full of grace, Lord is with thee. Blessed art thou among women, and blessed is the fruit of thy womb, Jesus.
1: Holy Mary, Mother of God, pray for us sinners, now and at the hour of our death.
0: Hail Mary, full of grace, Lord is with thee. Blessed art thou among women, and blessed is the fruit of thy womb, Jesus.
1: Holy Mary, Mother of God, pray for us sinners, now and at the hour of our death.
0: Hail Mary, full of grace, Lord is with thee. Blessed art thou among women, and blessed is the fruit of thy womb, Jesus.
1: Holy Mary, Mother of God, pray for us sinners, now and at the hour of our death.
0: Hail Mary, full of grace, Lord is with thee. Blessed art thou among women, and blessed is the fruit of thy womb, Jesus.
1: Holy Mary, Mother of God, pray for us sinners, now and at the hour of our death.
0: Hail Mary, full of grace, Lord is with thee. Blessed art thou among women, and blessed is the fruit of thy womb, Jesus.
1: Holy Mary, Mother of God, pray for us sinners, now and at the hour of our death.

0: Jesus.
1: Forgive us our sins.
2: The fifth, Gloria, the coronation. Our Father, who art in heaven, hallowed be thy name. Thy kingdom come, thy will be done on earth as it is in heaven.
1: Give us this
3: day our daily bread, and forgive us our trespasses, as we forgive those who trespass against us. And lead us not into temptation, but deliver us from evil.
2: Hail Mary, full of grace, the Lord is with thee. Blessed art thou amongst women, and blessed is the fruit of thy womb, Jesus.
1: Holy Mary, Mother of God, pray for us sinners, now and at the hour of our death.
2: Hail Mary, full of grace, the Lord is with thee. Blessed art thou amongst women, and blessed is the fruit of thy womb, Jesus.
1: Holy Mary, Mother of God, pray for us sinners, now and at the hour of our death.
2: Hail Mary, full of grace, the Lord is with thee. Blessed art thou amongst women, and blessed is the fruit of thy womb, Jesus.
1: Holy Mary, Mother of God, pray for us sinners, now and at the hour of our death.
2: Hail Mary, full of grace, the Lord is with thee. Blessed art thou amongst women, and blessed is the fruit of thy womb, Jesus.
1: Holy Mary, Mother of God, pray for us sinners, now and at the hour of our death.
2: Full of grace, the Lord is with thee. Blessed art thou amongst women, and blessed is the fruit of thy womb, Jesus.
1: Holy Mary, Mother of God, pray for us sinners, now and at the hour of our death.
2: Hail Mary, full of grace, the Lord is with thee. Blessed art thou amongst women, and blessed is the fruit of thy womb, Jesus.
1: Holy Mary, Mother of God, pray for us sinners, now and at the hour of our death.
2: Grace, the Lord is with thee. Blessed art thou amongst women, and blessed is the fruit of thy womb, Jesus.
1: Holy Mary, Mother of God, pray for us sinners, now and at the hour of our death.
2: Hail Mary, full of grace, the Lord is with thee. Blessed art thou amongst women, and blessed is the fruit of thy womb, Jesus.
1: Holy Mary, Mother of God, pray for us sinners, now and at the hour of our death.
2: Hail Mary, full of grace, the Lord is with thee. Blessed art thou amongst women, and blessed is the fruit of thy womb, Jesus.
1: Holy Mary, Mother of God, pray for us sinners, now and at the hour of our death.
2: Hail Mary, full of grace, the Lord is with thee. Blessed art thou amongst women, and blessed is the fruit of thy womb, Jesus.
1: Holy Mary,

0: Forgive us our sins, and save us from the fire of hell. Lead all souls to heaven, especially those who most need mercy. Hail, Holy Queen,
1: Mother of mercy, and Lord of mercy, to thee we cry out.
0: Pray for us, Holy Mother of God. Let us pray. O God, whose only begotten Son, by his life, death, and resurrection, hath purchased for us the rewards of eternal salvation, grant, we beseech thee, that in meditating upon these mysteries of the Most Holy Rosary of the Blessed Virgin Mary, we may imitate what they contain and obtain what they promise, through the same Christ our Lord.

0: In the name of the Father, and of the Son, and of the Holy Spirit. Amen. Lord, have mercy on us.
1: Christ, have mercy on us.
0: Lord, have mercy on us. Christ, hear us.
1: Christ, graciously hear us.
0: God, the Father of heaven,
1: have mercy on us.
0: God, the Son, Redeemer of the world,
1: have mercy on us.
0: God, the Holy Spirit,
1: have mercy on us.
0: Holy Trinity, one God,
1: have mercy on us.
0: Holy Mary,
1: pray for us.
0: Holy Mother of God,
1: pray for us.
0: Holy Virgin of Virgins,
1: pray for us.
0: Mother of Christ,
1: pray for us.
0: Mother of the Church,
1: pray for us.
0: Mother of Divine Grace,
1: pray for us.
0: Mother Most Pure,
1: pray for us.
0: Mother Most Chaste,
1: pray for us.
0: Mother Inviolate,
1: pray for us.
0: Mother Undefiled,
1: pray for us.
0: Mother Most Amiable,
1: pray for us.
0: Mother Most Admirable,
1: pray for us.
0: Mother of Good Counsel,
1: pray for us.
0: Mother of our Creator,
1: pray for us.
0: Mother of our Savior,
1: pray for us.
0: Virgin Most Prudent,
1: pray for us.
0: Virgin Most Venerable,
1: pray for us.
0: Virgin Most Renowned,
1: pray for us.
0: Virgin Most Powerful,
1: pray for us.
0: Virgin Most Merciful,
1: pray for us.
0: Virgin Most Faithful,
1: pray for us.
0: Mirror of Justice,
1: pray for us.
0: Seat of Wisdom,
1: pray for us.
0: Cause of our Joy,
1: pray for us.
0: Spiritual Vessel,
1: pray for us.
0: Vessel of Honor,
1: pray for us.
0: Singular Vessel of Devotion,
1: pray for us.
0: Mystical Rose,
1: pray for us.
0: Tower of David,
1: pray for us.
0: Tower of Ivory,
1: pray for us.
0: House of Gold,
1: pray for us.
0: Ark of the Covenant,
1: pray for us.
0: Gate of Heaven,
1: pray for us.
0: Morning Star,
1: pray for us.
0: Health of the Sick,
1: pray for us.
0: Refuge of Sinners,
1: pray for us.
0: Comforter of the Afflicted,
1: pray for us.
0: Help of Christians,
1: pray for us.
0: Queen of Angels,
1: pray for us.
0: Queen of Patriarchs,
1: pray for us.
0: Queen of Prophets,
1: pray for us.
0: Queen of Apostles,
1: pray for us.
0: Queen of Martyrs,
1: pray for us.
0: Queen of Confessors,
1: pray for us.
0: Queen of Virgins,
1: pray for us.
0: Queen of All Saints,
1: pray for us.
0: Queen conceived without original sin,
1: pray for us.
0: Queen assumed into Heaven,
1: pray for us.
0: Queen of the Most Holy Rosary,
1: pray for us.
0: Queen of Families,
1: pray for us.
0: Queen of Peace,
1: pray for us.
0: Lamb of God, who takest away the sins of the world,
2: spare us, O Lord.
0: Lamb of God, who takest away the sins of the world,
2: graciously hear us, O Lord.
0: Lamb of God, who takest away the sins of the world,
2: have mercy on us.
0: Pray for us, O Holy Mother of God,
2: that we may be made worthy of the promises of Christ.
0: Let us pray. Grant, we beseech thee, O Lord God, that we, thy servants, may enjoy perpetual health of mind and body, and by the glorious intercession of the Blessed Mary, ever Virgin, be delivered from present sorrow and enjoy everlasting happiness, through Christ our Lord.
2: Amen.

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0: Pater Catetem, et Filium Animi per misericordiam Dei requiescant in pace.
1: A short instruction on the Holy Mass. Of all the practices recommended by our holy religion, morning and evening prayers, prayers before and after meals, visits to the Most Holy Sacrament, Rosary, Way of the Cross, etc., the August sacrifice of the Mass is the greatest, the most precious, and the most holy, as well as the most conducive to man's salvation. Holy Mass was instituted by Christ Himself at the Last Supper. He commanded his apostles to do the same that he had done, saying, "Do this for a commemoration of me." Assisting at Holy Mass, you should have the fourfold intention of adoration, by which we acknowledge our dependence on God as the ruler over life and death, of praise and thanksgiving for the benefits conferred on us, of reparation for our sins and negligences, of impetration to implore of Him the grace necessary for our salvation. If you desire to implore other benefits from God through the Holy Sacrifice of the Mass, very well, but do not forget the main intention. You can offer the Mass in union with the priest for some particular end, for instance, to obtain the grace to practice a particular virtue, overcome a special temptation, or obtain any other favor, either for yourself or your neighbor.

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1: The epistle for today's Mass is taken from St. Peter's first epistle. Dearly beloved, be you all of one mind, having compassion one of another, being lovers of the brotherhood, merciful, modest, humble, not rendering evil for evil, nor railing for railing, but contrariwise blessing. For unto this you are called, that you may inherit a blessing. For he that will love life and see good days, let him refrain his tongue from evil, and his lips, that they seek no guile. Let him decline from evil and do good. Let him seek after peace and pursue it. Because the eyes of the Lord are upon the just, and his ears are unto their prayers, but the countenance of the Lord against them that do evil things. And who is he that can hurt you, if you be zealous of good? But if also you suffer anything for justice's sake, blessed are you. And be not afraid of their fear, and be not troubled, but sanctify the Lord Christ in your hearts. Please stand for the Gospel. The Gospel is taken from the fifth chapter of the Gospel of Matthew. At that time Jesus said to his disciples, "Except your justice abound more than that of the scribes and the Pharisees, you shall not enter into the kingdom of heaven. You have heard that it was said to them of old, 'Thou shalt not kill,' and whosoever shall kill shall be in the danger of the judgment. But I say to you that whosoever is angry with his brother shall be in danger of the judgment, and whosoever shall say to his brother, 'Raca,' shall be in danger of the council, and whosoever shall say, 'Thou fool,' shall be in danger of hellfire. If therefore thou offer thy gift at the altar, and there thou remember that thy brother has anything against thee, leave there thy offering before the altar, and go first to be reconciled.

and we will go to heaven. We will be pleasing to God. But they were wrong, because the Pharisees were definitely not pleasing to God. And in fact, we may say the Pharisees were not going to heaven. It seems that they did not save their souls. The Pharisees did not save their souls. In today's gospel, our Lord tells the people that they will not go to heaven unless they're better than the scribes and the Pharisees, implying that the scribes and Pharisees were not going to make it. Throughout his public ministry, our Lord made many efforts to correct the false ideas of the Jews about morality and about religion. But there was one occasion when it seems as if he tried to correct everything at once. And this was his Sermon on the Mount. During his Sermon on the Mount, he goes systematically through the Ten Commandments. And for each of them, he says, "You have heard it said of old, this, that, and the other. But I say to you, you thought that this is what the commandments meant. But I say to you that they mean this other thing." And so in today's gospel, we find our Lord in the midst of his Sermon on the Mount, and he's correcting false ideas about the fifth commandment. As we all know, the commandment reads, "Thou shalt not kill." And the Pharisees, who took everything very literally, like modern-day Protestants, they said to themselves, "Well, I haven't killed anybody, so I must be pleasing to God. I can check off that commandment, and I can assure myself that I'm going to heaven." How many of you in this room have killed somebody? I suspect it. None of you probably killed anybody. If that was all that it took to fulfill the fifth commandment, don't kill anybody, it would be quite simple. It would be extremely easy to do religion. But that's not all that God requires. He doesn't just forbid us to kill, but he forbids us to do anything that leads to killing. The entire path, let me say, that leads to killing. And what leads to killing? Unjust anger. Unjust anger. It's not just wrong to kill, it's wrong to be angry in an unjust way. Unjust anger is the starting point of a process that, if left unhindered, will end with us taking the life of another. And that's why our Lord says, "You have heard that it was said to them of old, thou shalt not kill. But I say to you that whosoever is angry with his brother shall be liable to judgment." It's not just killing, it's also anger. Anger begins on the inside with our thoughts. And there's a certain bitterness welling up within us against another person, a desire to harm the other in order to exercise revenge upon them. And then, after this first stage, anger can move. If we don't suppress the anger, if we don't control the anger can move to a second stage where we begin to speak words of anger against the other. We begin to speak harshly to the person, calling him names, raising our voice, saying things like, "You idiot, why did you do that?" And these words, in turn, fuel the anger, make it grow bigger and bigger, until finally we go to blows. This is the entire process that leads to the killing. It starts with thoughts, then it goes to words, then it goes to violence, physical violence exercised against the other. And the whole process is sinful. The entire process is offensive to God. And this is what our Lord wants to clarify in today's gospel. It's not just the third stage that's wrong. It's the first and the second as well. So today, let's just consider briefly the nature of anger, its effects, and its remedies. Anger is not always wrong. It's just wrong most of the time. Anger is okay, and it's even a good thing when it serves reason, when it's reasonable, when it doesn't go before reason, but it follows reason. Reasonable anger

0: Anger is a good thing. Unreasonable anger is a bad thing. When anger is a servant of reason, it is serving a good purpose. There are two conditions for anger to be good. First of all, anger has to have a good object. The reason for the anger has to be just. And then secondly, the anger has to be with due moderation. It must not exceed its proper bounds. So, for instance, a father might have noticed that his son has just shoplifted at a store. And this makes him angry. And it should make him angry. Because it's wrong. It's wrong to take things that are not your own. So the father recognizes that this is wrong. He gets angry, yet he keeps his anger within due bounds. He tells his son, "Son, you must not take anything that does not belong to you. This is offensive to God. We're going to go back to the store. We're going to take the thing. We're going to talk to the shop owner. And you're going to apologize and you're going to give that back." It's a just anger. And it's kept within due bounds. And the anger, in fact, is what moves the father. It sort of adds to the intellectual comprehension that it's wrong. It adds to it this compulsion to do what's right, to rectify the situation. And there, anger is playing a good role. But say you had a situation where the son is at the table and he accidentally knocks over his glass. And the father's angry. But the object of the anger is not just. It was an accident. There was no moral fault on the part of the son. He just happened to tip over his glass. And the father gets angry. But he shouldn't be angry. It's an unjust anger. And if the father starts yelling and even starts being violent, certainly the anger has gone beyond, well beyond the boundaries it should. If in fact, for instance, the son purposely knocked over his glass and the father just started yelling and screaming and beating the child, even though it was a just anger, it would have gone well beyond its proper boundaries. It's somewhat rare, we could say, that our anger is good and just. And the reason is that anger is quicker than reason. And so it often runs in front of reason instead of being guided by reason, instead of being under the control of reason. And when that happens, when anger runs in front of reason, it overcomes reason. It destroys our reason. And we become like animals. We become like raging, irrational beasts, just out of control. And I'll be quoting to you a bit from the words of that great doctor of the church, St. Gregory the Great, on this question of anger. He says that unjust anger destroys the likeness of God in us. That we are created in the likeness of God in that we have reason. We have an immortal soul by which we can think. That's how we're created in the image of God. But when anger flares up, it destroys our reason. And it's as if the likeness of God is destroyed in us. We are, at that point, animals, not children of God. St. Gregory speaks of what unbridled anger does to the soul in very powerful words. Here's what he says. "Through anger, wisdom is lost, so that we no longer know what we are to do or in what manner we should do it. Because it takes away the light of the understanding when it confuses the mind by stirring it up. Through anger, justice is abandoned. When the mind is thrown into disorder, this blunts the judgment of the reason, so that whatever rage may suggest is considered right. Through anger, the pleasantness of social life is lost. For the man who will not moderate his feelings in accord with human reason needs must, like a wild beast, live alone. Through anger, peace and mutual concord is broken up. An angry man digs up sins, for he makes even the wicked worse than they were, provoking them to strife. Through anger, the light of truth is lost. For when anger brings the darkness of confusion upon the mind, God hides from it the ray of our knowledge of him. Through anger, the brightness of the Holy Ghost is shut out from the soul. If anger should deprive us of our peace of mind, it closes our soul to the Holy Ghost, and the soul left empty by his absence is soon led on to open folly, and its thoughts become disordered from top to bottom. End of quotation from St. Gregory the Great. Consider how easy it is for us to act upon anger without thinking, without reflecting, without being reasonable. We might see the husband or wife do this or that, or say this or that. We don't think about what we should say or do. We just act. Words come out, words that we would never pronounce if we were not in the grip of anger. And it's like we can't stop ourselves. There's this fire raging in our soul, and it would take an incredible effort to put it out at that moment. It can't be stopped because we've allowed it to flare up, because we have this habit of anger. To get back to St. Gregory, he paints the picture of this state of rage in us as follows. The angry man utters sounds with his mouth, but he has no knowledge of what he is saying. A man who does not know what he's doing, in what way is he different from a madman? And so often it happens that anger leaps into action, and the more the reason has gone away, the wilder anger grows. The soul has no longer the power to control itself, for it is now in the power of a stranger. And frenzy, the more it holds captive the mind, the mistress of our bodily members, the more it will use them to inflict violence. End of quotation from St. Gregory the Great. This unjust anger, when it enters the home, it destroys the happiness of the home. It makes everyone miserable. First of all, the one who's angry. Anger doesn't make us happy. We've got to understand that. Anger makes us miserable. It destroys our peace of soul. Secondly, it makes unhappy the one at whom the anger is directed. And thirdly, it makes unhappy the ones who are just merely witnesses of the anger, who are in the presence of the anger. And so we have to strive greatly throughout our entire lives to get our hearts under control, to subject our hearts to reason, to make our hearts to conform to the meek and humble hearts of our Lord and our Lady. St. Gregory suggests two ways to cure our anger. And both of them involve the use of our reason, trying to strengthen our reason so that it can gain control over our passions. The first way is for us to anticipate what makes us angry, to think, to sit down and have a reflection. What makes me angry every day? What makes me angry in my family? What makes me angry at work? What makes me angry when I'm on the road? Wherever it may be. And we anticipate beforehand all of these things. And we say to ourselves, I'm not going to let that make me angry anymore. Right now, at this present moment, I'm going to reach this state of acceptance of all that happening to me. I'm going to be okay with that. When that happens, it's going to be okay. I'm going to welcome it, even. I'm going to be willing for these things to happen to me. When someone cuts me off on the road, when my wife chews her fingernails, when my husband lets the grass get too tall, I'm just going to deal with it. I'm not going to get angry. I'm not going to lose it. Here's what St. Gregory says. The first way to defeat anger is that a cautious mind, before it begins to do anything, considers what possible affronts it is likely to meet, and mindful of the insults offered our Redeemer. prepares itself for contradictions, and should these come its way, the more prudently it arms itself beforehand, the more courageously it meets them. So before undertaking any action, the mind should carefully dwell upon the contradictions it may meet, that bearing them in mind at all times, and at all times fronting them with the breastplate of patience, it may through caution both overcome what it meets and count as a gain what it does not meet. The second strategy suggested by Pope St. Gregory to destroy our anger also involves the use of reason. When we're tempted to be angry at the faults of others, he suggests that we recall to mind our own imperfections. This or that person is a loser because they're doing this. But what about myself? Do I have any faults? Do I annoy people at all? Do any of my habits annoy the people around me? Do people have any occasion to be angry with me? And if that's the case, do I have a right to be angry at them in turn? Here's our reason, considering, if we're just, that in fact we are full of faults. And when we realize that we are full of faults, we find it much easier to bear the faults of others. We see the hypocrisy, the inherent hypocrisy of our anger. St. Gregory says, the second way of safeguarding our peace of mind is that when we regard the faults of others, let us reflect upon our own sins in which we have done injury to others. For when we look at our own frailty, it moves us to excuse the ills that are done to us by others. For he will bear patiently with others who injure him if he duly remembers that there may be something in his own conduct which calls for patience in others. It is as though fire were put out with water, when, should rage spring up in us, each one recalls his own faults to mind. For a man is ashamed not to spare others, who often remembers that he has himself committed sins against God and his neighbor, which must yet be forgiven. End of quotation from St. Gregory the Great. And so, my dear faithful, if I want to live as Christians who truly follow our Lord Jesus Christ and his gospel, we can't just avoid killing people. We've also got to avoid unjust anger in our thoughts and in our words towards our neighbor. The main way in which we can do this is having our reason get control over our passions, never letting our anger run in front of our reason. When we consider the members of the Holy Family, our Lord, our Lady, Saint Joseph, and their lives, all we see is this peace and self-control. Our Lord and our Lady, they certainly did not speak these harsh words one towards another that we're accustomed to speak to our loved ones. And we know that Saint Joseph was the most meek and silent of men. So let us strive to adopt the meekness and humility of the Sacred Heart, of the Immaculate Heart of Saint Joseph, by preparing ourselves beforehand, before we get angry, getting ourselves ready and being willing to bear it. Because if we do not get our anger under control, we will not be holier than the scribes and the Pharisees. We will not be able to make it to heaven. In the name of the Father and of the Son.
1: But where does the true love of our Lord come from? It comes from faith. We must be those who follow our Lord because we have this great faith in him, because it is this faith which leads us to that love of our Lord. And it will be only faith in our Lord that will keep us on the right path. For when the road gets tough and when Calvary is looming over the horizon, it is only this attachment to our Lord that will keep us on the right path, that will see us through with our Lord. We know that when things became tough in his life, Those who followed him because of his healing and his comfort, they left him. They abandoned him. So we must be those who have that strong faith that leads to a great attachment of love to our Lord. But even with this act of faith, we must remember what we are, and that is lost sheep who have been saved by our Lord. And so this leads us to another beautiful virtue that this gospel is trying to show us. It's that virtue of humility.
2: An act of spiritual communion. In the name of the Father, and of the Son, and of the Holy Spirit. Amen. My Jesus, I believe that you are present in the most holy sacrament. I love you above all things, and I desire to receive you into my soul. Since I cannot at this moment receive you sacramentally, come at least spiritually into my heart. I embrace you as if you were already there, and unite myself wholly to you. Never permit me to be separated from you. Amen. In the name of the Father, and of the Son, and of the Holy Spirit. Amen.

0: We have our faith because we believe what God has revealed and what he teaches us through the church. We obey the church when we believe. We make acts of faith. It's an act of obedience. We don't understand the mysteries of our faith. We don't figure them out. We believe because God tells us, because the church teaches us. We obey. We obey when it comes to the commandments of the church, the precepts of the church. We don't choose them. Just like we don't choose the faith, we don't choose the commandments, we obey. When the priest celebrates the traditional Latin Mass, he obeys the rites of the church, the rubrics. He follows them as carefully as he possibly can. It's an act of obedience. The whole life of Catholics is that of obedience because we know the church knows better and the church is able to teach us how to live our Catholic lives, how to pray, what to pray for. The church tells us everything and we are happy to obey, and we do so with joy in our hearts because the church can teach us how to love God and how to serve him. Protestantism is a rebellion, just like King Saul's rebellion. It's a rebellion against the laws of the church, the prayers of the church, the customs of the church, the traditions of the church. And likewise, modernism is a rebellion. Sometimes people accuse us, traditional Catholics, of being disobedient. Disobedient to the Pope and the bishops who want to reform and change the church from within. And of being attached to our own will and our own way of doing things. In fact, everything we do is dictated to us by the church, handed down by the laws of the church, by the traditional code of canon law, by the rubrics, by the customs and the practices of our forefathers. And we do what has been proven and tried as producing saints. And we're happy to do it. We're not traditional because we want to be, because we choose to be, because this is our own idea, but because the church teaches us that. And the church has condemned all the modern errors and all the liberalism and the religious liberty and the ecumenism. It's all condemned. And the church has taught us. Archbishop Lefebvre was accused of saying, "You are disobedient to the Pope, Pope Paul VI, by refusing to say the new Mass." And he says, "Either I must obey the popes before Vatican II or the popes after Vatican II. I can't obey both. They're in contradiction with one another. Whom must I obey? The church, the mind of the church, of course." And the same applies to us too. And so it's our love of obedience which makes us traditional Catholics. And that love of obedience to the church, the mind of the church, the way the church loves and adores and serves Almighty God. That's why we keep all the rules and customs. And that obedience is a precious virtue.
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2: Hatzum, Letter to a Young Man. Dear, you might be puzzled by the title of this letter. Hatzum is the answer you would give in Latin should your name be read out in a roll call. During the priestly ordination ceremony, the assistant priest reads out the names of the candidates for ordination, to which the ordinandi reply, "Ad sum," or present. Technically, this would be the very moment of your vocation, should you choose to give yourself to the priesthood. It is the moment when you are called in the name of the bishop to receive the sacrament of holy order. It is the culmination of a journey often strewn with obstacles and doubt, demands and sacrifice. A journey that the world does not understand. Holy Order. The adsum that you might cry out before the bishop, the ministers and the faithful would be but the exterior and climactic manifestation of the interior adsum, oft repeated since the desire to enter seminary was first discerned. Standing before the bishop, candle in right hand, chasuble folded over the left arm, you would have prepared yourself for this moment by leaving the world, leaving its way of life, and leaving its outward dress, in order to become an adopted child of the Church by the ceremony of tonsure, to approach the altar by the four minor orders, to reach the threshold of the priesthood by the major orders of the subdiaconate and diaconate, so that after much prayer, study, and the exercise of virtue, you might be ready to receive the greatest gift that God can bestow on a man, the sacramental priesthood, which is nothing less than a participation in the priesthood of our Lord Jesus Christ. Order in the hierarchy. The sacrament is called Holy Order because it inserts the recipient into an order, which is the hierarchy of the sacred ministers, subdeacon, deacon, priest, bishop. Ordination to the diaconate and to the episcopate are also part of the sacrament of Holy Order. All three ordinations, to the diaconate, the priesthood, and the episcopate, imprint a character on the soul, which mark the ordinand according to his order. Order to Christ. To be ordained is to be ordered or configured to Christ as the mediator between God and man. We say that the priest participates in the priesthood of Jesus Christ, who is the sole priest of the New Testament. The priest, therefore, in the person of Christ, offers the divine sacrifice to God on behalf of man, and draws down heavenly gifts of grace to order men and to order the whole of society to God. Order in man. The priest is not just a conduit of gifts from man to God and from God to man. He gives himself to God along with Christ as the victim. He also gives himself to man along with Christ as a teacher, governor, and sanctifier. In relation to man, his purpose is to bring mankind back to God, both as individuals and collectively in society. For this reason, too, we could say that the sacrament of Holy Order is aptly named because its purpose is to put order into the world, into individuals, families, communities, nations, the whole of society, so that they may finish in God. This order is not just an order of actions, moral behaviour, but also an order of being. A man ordered to God in his being is one incorporated into the mystical body of Christ by sanctifying grace. In summary, the priest is one who works for the recapitulation of all things in Christ. We refer to Pope St. Pius X's motto taken from St. Paul, Instaurare omnia in Christo. The need for holy order. In the world today, instead of moving towards a recapitulation in Christ, mankind appears to be collectively distancing itself from God with fiendish determination. The culture of death, of which woke culture is the latest subspecies, is in despotic ascendancy everywhere in the world, even in the Catholic Church. The greatest powers of the world are united in creating a new world order, which in fact is just a continuation of the old world disorder of Lucifer's rebellion against God. And the only way this movement can be reversed is by the sacrament of Holy Order. We need more young men to say ad sum. The eternal future of so many souls and the history of the world depend on it. Just think, a priest ordained at, say, 26 years old and living until 80 would offer over 20,000 masses, would hear perhaps 30,000 confessions and would give communion 500,000 times. He would baptize perhaps 500 souls and marry 100 couples. Catechize hundreds of children and adults and bury another 500 souls. Every vocation, therefore, is a world-changing event. Your choice. Adsum, first in your heart and later before the bishop on the day of your ordination, is your choice. Don't wait for a Damascene thunderbolt or a gentle whisper in the breeze. A vocation is your choice. If there are no insurmountable obstacles on your path to the priesthood, such as responsibilities or dependence, And if you have the requisite moral and intellectual virtue, all that is holding you back from uttering ad sum is your will, because it's your choice. You have heard me say this before. A vocation is not something totally objective, something that you can have metaphysical certitude about. And it's not something totally subjective, something to be found in mysterious signs and sentiments. It's your choice, based on both the facts of your capability and your disposition of heart towards self-sacrificing love of God and everything he loves. Your courage. So, ponder this call to cry ad sum to the bishop. If it fills you with fear, know that you can't be courageous unless you are afraid, and I know how much you treasure the virtue of fortitude. With my blessing, in Jesus and Mary.
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4: Sister Lucy said the following: "The Most Holy Virgin, in these last times in which we live, has given a new efficacy to the recitation of the Rosary to such an extent that there is no problem, no matter how difficult it is, whether temporal or above all spiritual, in the personal life of each one of us, of our families, of the families of the world, or of religious communities, or even of the lives of peoples and nations, that cannot be solved by the Rosary. There is no problem, I tell you, no matter how difficult it is, that we cannot resolve by the prayer of the Holy Rosary."
5: The Holy Rosary. In the name of the Father, and of the Son, and of the Holy Ghost. Amen. I believe in God, the Father Almighty, creator of heaven and earth, and in Jesus Christ, his only Son, our Lord, who was conceived by the Holy Ghost, born of the Virgin Mary, suffered under Pontius Pilate, was crucified, died, and was buried. He descended into hell. The third day he arose again from the dead. He ascended into heaven, sitteth at the right hand of God, the Father Almighty. From thence he shall come to judge the living and the dead. Our Father, who art in heaven, hallowed be thy name. Thy kingdom come, thy will be done on earth as it is in heaven. Hail Mary, full of grace, the Lord is with thee. Blessed art thou amongst women, and blessed is the fruit of thy womb, Jesus. Hail Mary, full of grace, the Lord is with thee. Blessed art thou amongst women, and blessed is the fruit of thy womb, Jesus. Hail Mary, full of grace, the Lord is with thee. Blessed art thou amongst women, and blessed is the fruit of thy womb, Jesus.

meditate today the joyful mysteries of the Holy Rosary. The first joyful mystery is the Annunciation. Our Father who art in heaven, hallowed be thy name. Thy kingdom come, thy will be done on earth as it is in heaven. Hail Mary, full of grace, the Lord is with thee. Blessed art thou amongst women, and blessed is the fruit of thy womb, Jesus. Hail Mary, full of grace, the Lord is with thee. Blessed art thou amongst women, and blessed is the fruit of thy womb, Jesus. Hail Mary, full of grace, the Lord is with thee. Blessed art thou amongst women, and blessed is the fruit of thy womb, Jesus. Mary, full of grace, the Lord is with thee. Blessed art thou amongst women, and blessed is the fruit of thy womb, Jesus. Hail Mary, full of grace, the Lord is with thee. Blessed art thou amongst women, and blessed is the fruit of thy womb, Jesus. Hail Mary, full of grace, the Lord is with thee. Blessed art thou amongst women, and blessed is the fruit of thy womb, Jesus. Hail Mary, full of grace, the Lord is with thee. Blessed art thou amongst women, and blessed is the fruit of thy womb, Jesus. Hail Mary, full of grace, the Lord is with thee. Blessed art thou amongst women, and blessed is the fruit of thy womb, Jesus. Hail Mary, full of grace, the Lord is with thee. Blessed art thou amongst women, and blessed is the fruit of thy womb, Jesus. Hail Mary, full of grace, the Lord is with thee. Blessed art thou amongst women, and blessed is the fruit of thy womb, Jesus.

Jesus. The second joyful mystery is the visitation of Our Lady to her cousin, St. Elizabeth. Our Father who art in heaven, hallowed be thy name. Thy kingdom come, thy will be done on earth as it is in heaven. Hail Mary, full of grace, the Lord is with thee. Blessed art thou amongst women, and blessed is the fruit of thy womb, Jesus. Hail Mary, full of grace, the Lord is with thee. Blessed art thou amongst women, and blessed is the fruit of thy womb, Jesus. Hail Mary, full of grace, the Lord is with thee. Blessed art thou amongst women, and blessed is the fruit of thy womb, Jesus. Hail Mary, full of grace, the Lord is with thee. Blessed art thou amongst women, and blessed is the fruit of thy womb, Jesus. Hail Mary, full of grace, the Lord is with thee. Blessed art thou amongst women, and blessed is the fruit of thy womb, Jesus. Hail Mary, full of grace, the Lord is with thee. Blessed art thou amongst women, and blessed is the fruit of thy womb, Jesus. Mary, full of grace, the Lord is with thee. Blessed art thou amongst women, and blessed is the fruit of thy womb, Jesus. Hail Mary, full of grace, the Lord is with thee. Blessed art thou amongst women, and blessed is the fruit of thy womb, Jesus. Hail Mary, full of grace, the Lord is with thee. Blessed art thou amongst women, and blessed is the fruit of thy womb, Jesus. Hail Mary, full of grace, the Lord is with thee. Blessed art thou amongst women, and blessed is the fruit of thy womb, Jesus.

my Jesus. On the third joyful mystery, as the Nativity of our Lord in Bethlehem. Our Father who art in heaven, hallowed be thy name. Thy kingdom come, thy will be done on earth as it is in heaven. Hail Mary, full of grace, the Lord is with thee. Blessed art thou amongst women, and blessed is the fruit of thy womb, Jesus. Hail Mary, full of grace, the Lord is with thee. Blessed art thou amongst women, and blessed is the fruit of thy womb, Jesus. Hail Mary, full of grace, the Lord is with thee. Blessed art thou amongst women, and blessed is the fruit of thy womb, Jesus. Hail Mary, full of grace, the Lord is with thee. Blessed art thou amongst women, and blessed is the fruit of thy womb, Jesus. Hail Mary, full of grace, the Lord is with thee. Blessed art thou amongst women, and blessed is the fruit of thy womb, Jesus. Hail Mary, full of grace, the Lord is with thee. Blessed art thou amongst women, and blessed is the fruit of thy womb, Jesus. Hail Mary, full of grace, the Lord is with thee. Blessed art thou amongst women, and blessed is the fruit of thy womb, Jesus. Mary, full of grace, the Lord is with thee. Blessed art thou amongst women, and blessed is the fruit of thy womb, Jesus. Hail Mary, full of grace, the Lord is with thee. Blessed art thou amongst women, and blessed is the fruit of thy womb, Jesus. Hail Mary, full of grace, the Lord is with thee. Blessed art thou amongst women, and blessed is the fruit of thy womb, Jesus.

my Jesus. And the fourth joyful mystery, the presentation of the infant Jesus in the temple and the purification of Our Lady. Our Father who art in heaven, hallowed be thy name. Thy kingdom come, thy will be done on earth as it is in heaven. Hail Mary, full of grace, the Lord is with thee. Blessed art thou amongst women, and blessed is the fruit of thy womb, Jesus. Hail Mary, full of grace, the Lord is with thee. Blessed art thou amongst women, and blessed is the fruit of thy womb, Jesus. Hail Mary, full of grace, the Lord is with thee. Blessed art thou amongst women, and blessed is the fruit of thy womb, Jesus. Hail Mary, full of grace, the Lord is with thee. Blessed art thou amongst women, and blessed is the fruit of thy womb, Jesus. Hail Mary, full of grace, the Lord is with thee. Blessed art thou amongst women, and blessed is the fruit of thy womb, Jesus. Hail Mary, full of grace, the Lord is with thee. Blessed art thou amongst women, and blessed is the fruit of thy womb, Jesus. Hail Mary, full of grace, the Lord is with thee. Blessed art thou amongst women, and blessed is the fruit of thy womb, Jesus. Hail Mary, full of grace, the Lord is with thee. Blessed art thou amongst women, and blessed is the fruit of thy womb, Jesus. Hail Mary, full of grace, the Lord is with thee. Blessed art thou amongst women, and blessed is the fruit of thy womb, Jesus. Hail Mary, full of grace, the Lord is with thee. Blessed art thou amongst women, and blessed is the fruit of thy womb, Jesus.

O my Jesus. The last joyful mystery, the finding of Jesus in the temple. Our Father who art in heaven, hallowed be thy name. Thy kingdom come, thy will be done on earth as it is in heaven. Hail Mary, full of grace, the Lord is with thee. Blessed art thou amongst women, and blessed is the fruit of thy womb, Jesus. Hail Mary, full of grace, the Lord is with thee. Blessed art thou amongst women, and blessed is the fruit of thy womb, Jesus. Hail Mary, full of grace, the Lord is with thee. Blessed art thou amongst women, and blessed is the fruit of thy womb, Jesus. Hail Mary, full of grace, the Lord is with thee. Blessed art thou amongst women, and blessed is the fruit of thy womb, Jesus. Hail Mary, full of grace, the Lord is with thee. Blessed art thou amongst women, and blessed is the fruit of thy womb, Jesus. Hail Mary, full of grace, the Lord is with thee. Blessed art thou amongst women, and blessed is the fruit of thy womb, Jesus. Hail Mary, full of grace, the Lord is with thee. Blessed art thou amongst women, and blessed is the fruit of thy womb, Jesus. Hail Mary, full of grace, the Lord is with thee. Blessed art thou amongst women, and blessed is the fruit of thy womb, Jesus. Hail Mary, full of grace, the Lord is with thee. Blessed art thou amongst women, and blessed is the fruit of thy womb, Jesus. Hail Mary, full of grace, the Lord is with thee. Blessed art thou amongst women, and blessed is the fruit of thy womb, Jesus.

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0: Pray for us, O Holy Mother of God. Let us pray. O God, whose only begotten Son, by his life, death, and resurrection, has purchased for us the rewards of eternal life, grant, we beseech thee, that meditating upon these mysteries in the most holy rosary of the Blessed Virgin Mary, we may imitate what they contain and obtain what they promise, through the same Christ our Lord. Amen.
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0: In the name of the Father, and of the Son, and of the Holy Ghost. Amen. Most Holy Trinity, Father, Son, and Holy Ghost, I adore thee profoundly. I offer thee the most precious body, blood, soul, and divinity of Jesus Christ present in all the tabernacles of the world, in reparation for the outrages, sacrileges, and indifferences by which he is offended, and through the infinite merits of his most sacred heart and of the Immaculate Heart of Mary, I beg of thee the conversion of poor sinners. Amen. My God, I believe, I adore, I hope, and I love thee. I beg pardon for those who do not believe, do not adore, do not hope, and do not love thee. My God, I believe, I adore, I hope, and I love thee. I beg pardon for those who do not believe, do not adore, do not hope, and do not love thee. My God, I believe, I adore, I hope, and I love thee. I beg pardon for those who do not believe, do not adore, do not hope, and do not love thee. Sancti Michael Arcangele, defendi nos imperio. 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Amen. Our Lady of the Rosary, pray for us.
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2: In the name of the Father, and of the Son, and of the Holy Ghost, amen. I believe in God, the Father Almighty, creator of heaven and earth, and in Jesus Christ, his only Son, our Lord, who was conceived by the Holy Ghost, born of the Virgin Mary, suffered under Pontius Pilate, was crucified, died, and was buried. He descended into hell the third day, rose again from the dead. He ascended into heaven, sitteth at the right hand of God, the Father Almighty. From thence he shall come to judge the living and the dead. Our Father who art in heaven, hallowed be thy name. Thy kingdom come, thy will be done on earth as it is in heaven. Hail Mary, full of grace, the Lord is with thee. Blessed art thou amongst women, and blessed is the fruit of thy womb, Jesus. Hail Mary, full of grace, the Lord is with thee. Blessed art thou amongst women, and blessed is the fruit of thy womb, Jesus. Hail Mary, full of grace, the Lord is with thee. Blessed art thou amongst women, and blessed is the fruit of thy womb, Jesus. First sorrowful mystery is the agony in the garden. Our Father who art in heaven, hallowed be thy name. Thy kingdom come, thy will be done on earth as it is in heaven. Hail Mary, full of grace, the Lord is with thee. Blessed art thou amongst women, and blessed is the fruit of thy womb, Jesus. Hail Mary, full of grace, the Lord is with thee. Blessed art thou amongst women, and blessed is the fruit of thy womb, Jesus. Hail Mary, full of grace, the Lord is with thee. Blessed art thou amongst women, and blessed is the fruit of thy womb, Jesus. Hail Mary, full of grace, the Lord is with thee. Blessed art thou amongst women, and blessed is the fruit of thy womb, Jesus. Hail Mary, full of grace, the Lord is with thee. Blessed art thou amongst women, and blessed is the fruit of thy womb, Jesus. Hail Mary, full of grace, the Lord is with thee. Blessed art thou amongst women, and blessed is the fruit of thy womb, Jesus. Hail Mary, full of grace, the Lord is with thee. Blessed art thou amongst women, and blessed is the fruit of thy womb, Jesus. Hail Mary, full of grace, the Lord is with thee. Blessed art thou amongst women, and blessed is the fruit of thy womb, Jesus. Hail Mary, full of grace, the Lord is with thee. Blessed art thou amongst women, and blessed is the fruit of thy womb, Jesus. Hail Mary, full of grace, the Lord is with thee. Blessed art thou amongst women, and blessed is the fruit of thy womb, Jesus. O my Jesus, forgive us our sins, save us from the fires of hell. Lead all souls to heaven, especially those most in need of thy mercy. The second sorrowful mystery is the scourging at the pillar. Our Father who art in heaven, hallowed be thy name. Thy kingdom come, thy will be done on earth as it is in heaven. Hail Mary, full of grace, the Lord is with thee. Blessed art thou amongst women, and blessed is the fruit of thy womb, Jesus. Hail Mary, full of grace, the Lord is with thee. Blessed art thou amongst women, and blessed is the fruit of thy womb, Jesus. Hail Mary, full of grace, the Lord is with thee. Blessed art thou amongst women, and blessed is the fruit of thy womb, Jesus. Hail Mary, full of grace, the Lord is with thee. Blessed art thou amongst women, and blessed is the fruit of thy womb, Jesus. Hail Mary, full of grace, the Lord is with thee. Blessed art thou amongst women, and blessed is the fruit of thy womb, Jesus. Hail Mary, full of grace, the Lord is with thee. Blessed art thou amongst women, and blessed is the fruit of thy womb, Jesus. Hail Mary, full of grace, the Lord is with thee. Blessed art thou amongst women, and blessed is the fruit of thy womb, Jesus. Hail Mary, full of grace, the Lord is with thee. Blessed art thou amongst women, and blessed is the fruit of thy womb, Jesus. Hail Mary, full of grace, the Lord is with thee. Blessed art thou amongst women, and blessed is the fruit of thy womb, Jesus. Hail Mary, full of grace, the Lord is with thee. Blessed art thou amongst women, and blessed is the fruit of thy womb, Jesus. O my Jesus, forgive us our sins, save us in the fires of hell. Lead all souls to heaven, especially those most in need of thy mercy. The third sorrowful mystery is the crowning with thorns. Our Father who art in heaven, hallowed be thy name. Thy kingdom come, thy will be done on earth as it is in heaven. Hail Mary, full of grace, the Lord is with thee. Blessed art thou amongst women, and blessed is the fruit of thy womb, Jesus. Hail Mary, full of grace, the Lord is with thee. Blessed art thou amongst women, and blessed is the fruit of thy womb, Jesus. Hail Mary, full of grace, the Lord is with thee. Blessed art thou amongst women, and blessed is the fruit of thy womb, Jesus. Hail Mary, full of grace, the Lord is with thee. Blessed art thou amongst women, and blessed is the fruit of thy womb, Jesus. Hail Mary, full of grace, the Lord is with thee. Blessed art thou amongst women, and blessed is the fruit of thy womb, Jesus. Hail Mary, full of grace, the Lord is with thee. Blessed art thou amongst women, and blessed is the fruit of thy womb, Jesus. Hail Mary, full of grace, the Lord is with thee. Blessed art thou amongst women, and blessed is the fruit of thy womb, Jesus. Hail Mary, full of grace, the Lord is with thee. Blessed art thou amongst women, and blessed is the

The fourth sorrowful mystery, our Lord carries his cross. Our Father who art in heaven, hallowed be thy name. Thy kingdom come, thy will be done on earth as it is in heaven. Hail Mary, full of grace, the Lord is with thee. Blessed art thou amongst women, and blessed is the fruit of thy womb, Jesus. Hail Mary, full of grace, the Lord is with thee. Blessed art thou amongst women, and blessed is the fruit of thy womb, Jesus. Hail Mary, full of grace, the Lord is with thee. Blessed art thou amongst women, and blessed is the fruit of thy womb, Jesus. Hail Mary, full of grace, the Lord is with thee. Blessed art thou amongst women, and blessed is the fruit of thy womb, Jesus. Hail Mary, full of grace, the Lord is with thee. Blessed art thou amongst women, and blessed is the fruit of thy womb, Jesus. Hail Mary, full of grace, the Lord is with thee. Blessed art thou amongst women, and blessed is the fruit of thy womb, Jesus. Hail Mary, full of grace, the Lord is with thee. Blessed art thou amongst women, and blessed is the fruit of thy womb, Jesus. Hail Mary, full of grace, the Lord is with thee. Blessed art thou amongst women, and blessed is the fruit of thy womb, Jesus. Hail Mary, full of grace, the Lord is with thee. Blessed art thou amongst women, and blessed is the fruit of thy womb, Jesus. Hail Mary, full of grace, the Lord is with thee. Blessed art thou amongst women, and blessed is the fruit of thy womb, Jesus. O my Jesus, forgive us our sins, save us in the fires of hell. Lead all souls to heaven, especially those most in need. The fifth sorrowful mystery is the crucifixion and death of our Lord. Our Father who art in heaven, hallowed be thy name. Thy kingdom come, thy will be done on earth as it is in heaven. Hail Mary, full of grace, the Lord is with thee. Blessed art thou amongst women, and blessed is the fruit of thy womb, Jesus. Hail Mary, full of grace, the Lord is with thee. Blessed art thou amongst women, and blessed is the fruit of thy womb, Jesus. Hail Mary, full of grace, the Lord is with thee. Blessed art thou amongst women, and blessed is the fruit of thy womb, Jesus. Hail Mary, full of grace, the Lord is with thee. Blessed art thou amongst women, and blessed is the fruit of thy womb, Jesus. Hail Mary, full of grace, the Lord is with thee. Blessed art thou amongst women, and blessed is the fruit of thy womb, Jesus. Hail Mary, full of grace, the Lord is with thee. Blessed art thou amongst women, and blessed is the fruit of thy womb, Jesus. Hail Mary, full of grace, the Lord is with thee. Blessed art thou amongst women, and blessed is the fruit of thy womb, Jesus. Hail Mary, full of grace, the Lord is with thee. Blessed art thou amongst women, and blessed is the fruit of thy womb, Jesus. Hail Mary, full of grace, the Lord is with thee. Blessed art thou amongst women, and blessed is the fruit of thy womb, Jesus. Hail Mary, full of grace, the Lord is with thee. Blessed art thou amongst women, and blessed is the fruit of thy womb, Jesus. O my Jesus, forgive us our sins, save us in the fires. Hail, Holy Queen, Mother of Mercy, our life, our sweetness, and our hope. To thee do we cry, poor banished children of Eve. To thee do we send up our sighs, mourning and weeping in this valley of tears. Turn then, most gracious Advocate, thine eyes of mercy towards us. And after this our exile, show unto us the blessed fruit of thy womb, Jesus. O clement, O loving, O sweet. Pray for us, O Holy Mother of God. Let us pray, O God, whose only begotten Son, by his life, death, and resurrection, has purchased for us the rewards of eternal life. Grant, we beseech thee, that by meditating upon these mysteries of the Most Holy Rosary of the Blessed Virgin Mary, we may imitate what they contain and obtain what they promise through the same Christ our Lord. O Lord, grant us priests. O Lord, grant us holy priests.

0: O Lord, grant us many holy priests. 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O Lord, grant us many holy Catholic families. St. Pius X.
1: An act of spiritual communion. In the name of the Father, and of the Son, and of the Holy Spirit. Amen. My Jesus, I believe that you are present in the most holy sacrament. I love you above all things, and I desire to receive you into my soul. Since I cannot at this moment receive you sacramentally, come at least spiritually into my heart. I embrace you as if you were already there, and unite myself wholly to you. Never permit me to be separated from you. Amen. In the name of the Father, and of the Son, and of the Holy Spirit. Amen.
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3: In the name of the Father, and of the Son, and of the Holy Ghost, and I believe in God, the Father Almighty, creator of heaven and earth, and in Jesus Christ, his only Son, our Lord, who was conceived by the Holy Ghost, born of the Virgin Mary, suffered under Pontius Pilate, was crucified, died, and was buried. He descended into hell. The third day he arose again from the dead. He ascended into heaven, seated at the right hand of God, the Father Almighty. From thence he shall come to judge the living and the dead. Our Father who art in heaven, hallowed be thy name. Thy kingdom come, thy will be done on earth as it is in heaven.
4: Give us
3: Hail Mary, full of grace, the Lord is with thee. Blessed art thou amongst women, and blessed is the fruit of thy womb, Jesus. Hail Mary, full of grace, the Lord is with thee. Blessed art thou amongst women, and blessed is the fruit of thy womb, Jesus. Hail Mary, full of grace, the Lord is with thee. Blessed art thou amongst women, and blessed is the fruit of thy womb, Jesus.

0: first glorious mystery of the resurrection, our Father who art in heaven, hallowed be thy name, thy kingdom come, thy will be done on earth as it is in heaven. Hail Mary, full of grace, the Lord is with thee. Blessed art thou amongst women, and blessed is the fruit of thy womb, Jesus.
1: Holy Mary, Mother of God,
0: pray for us sinners now and at the hour of our death. Amen. Hail Mary, full of grace, the Lord is with thee. Blessed art thou amongst women, and blessed is the fruit of thy womb, Jesus.
1: Holy Mary, Mother of God, pray for us sinners now and at the hour of our death.
0: Hail Mary, full of grace, the Lord is with thee. Blessed art thou amongst women, and blessed is the fruit of thy womb, Jesus.
1: Holy Mary, Mother of God, pray for us sinners now.
0: Hail Mary, full of grace, the Lord is with thee. Blessed art thou amongst women, and blessed is the fruit of thy womb, Jesus.
1: Holy Mary, Mother of God, pray for us sinners now and at the hour of our death.
0: Hail Mary, full of grace, the Lord is with thee. Blessed art thou amongst women, and blessed is the fruit of thy womb, Jesus.
1: Holy Mary, Mother of God, pray for us sinners now and at the hour of our death.
0: Hail Mary, full of grace, the Lord is with thee. Blessed art thou amongst women, and blessed is the fruit of thy womb, Jesus.
1: Holy Mary, Mother of God, pray for us sinners now.
0: Hail Mary, full of grace, the Lord is with thee. Blessed art thou amongst women, and blessed is the fruit of thy womb, Jesus.
1: Holy Mary, Mother of God, pray for us sinners now and at the hour.
0: Hail Mary, full of grace, the Lord is with thee. Blessed art thou amongst women, and blessed is the fruit of thy womb, Jesus.
1: Holy Mary, Mother of God, pray for us sinners now and at the hour.
0: Hail Mary, full of grace, the Lord is with thee. Blessed art thou amongst women, and blessed is the fruit of thy womb, Jesus.
1: Holy Mary,
0: Hail Mary, full of grace, the Lord is with thee. Blessed art thou amongst women, and blessed is the fruit of thy womb, Jesus.
1: Holy Mary, Mother of God, pray for us sinners now and at the hour of our death.

0: Jesus.
1: The second glorious mystery is the Ascension. Our Father who art in heaven, hallowed be thy name. Thy kingdom come, thy will be done on earth as it is in heaven.
0: Give us this day our daily bread, and forgive us our trespasses, as we forgive those who trespass against us. And lead us not into temptation,
1: Hail Mary, full of grace, the Lord is with thee. Blessed art thou amongst women, and blessed is the fruit of thy womb, Jesus.
0: Holy Mary, Mother of God, pray for us sinners now and at the hour of our death.
1: Hail Mary, full of grace, the Lord is with thee. Blessed art thou amongst women, and blessed is the fruit of thy womb, Jesus.
0: Holy Mary, Mother of God, pray for us sinners now and at the hour of our death.
1: Hail Mary, full of grace, the Lord is with thee. Blessed art thou amongst women, and blessed is the fruit of thy womb, Jesus.
0: Holy Mary, Mother of God, pray for us sinners now and at the hour of our death.
1: Hail Mary, full of grace, the Lord is with thee. Blessed art thou amongst women, and blessed is the fruit of thy womb, Jesus.
0: Holy Mary, Mother of God, pray for us sinners
1: full of grace, the Lord is with thee. Blessed art thou amongst women, and blessed is the fruit of thy womb, Jesus.
0: Holy Mary, Mother of God, pray for us sinners now and at the hour of our death.
1: Hail Mary, full of grace, the Lord is with thee. Blessed art thou amongst women, and blessed is the fruit of thy womb, Jesus.
0: Holy Mary, Mother of God, pray for us sinners now and at the hour of our death.
1: Hail Mary, full of grace, the Lord is with thee. Blessed art thou amongst women, and blessed is the fruit of thy womb, Jesus.
0: Holy Mary, Mother of God, pray for us sinners now and at the hour of our death.
1: Hail Mary, full of grace, the Lord is with thee. Blessed art thou amongst women, and blessed is the fruit of thy womb, Jesus.
0: Holy Mary, Mother of God, pray for us sinners now and at the hour of our death.
1: Hail Mary, full of grace, the Lord is with thee. Blessed art thou amongst women, and blessed is the fruit of thy womb, Jesus.
0: Holy Mary, Mother of God, pray for us sinners now and at the hour of our death.
1: Hail Mary, full of grace, the Lord is with thee. Blessed art thou amongst women, and blessed is the fruit of thy womb, Jesus.
0: Holy Mary, Mother of God, pray for us sinners now and at the hour of our death.

0: give us our sins and save us from our enemies. We also send especially those most in need of mercy.
1: The third glorious mystery is the descent of the Holy Ghost upon the apostles of Mary. Our Father, who art in heaven, hallowed be thy name. Thy kingdom come, thy will be done on earth as it is in heaven.
0: Give us this day our daily bread, and forgive us our trespasses, as we forgive those who trespass against us. And lead us not into temptation, but deliver us from evil.
1: Hail Mary, full of grace, the Lord is with thee. Blessed art thou amongst women, and blessed is the fruit of thy womb, Jesus.
0: Holy Mary, Mother of God, pray for us sinners now.
1: Hail Mary, full of grace, the Lord is with thee. Blessed art thou amongst women, and blessed is the fruit of thy womb, Jesus.
0: Holy Mary, Mother of God, pray for us sinners now and at the hour of our death.
1: Hail Mary, full of grace, the Lord is with thee. Blessed art thou amongst women, and blessed is the fruit of thy womb, Jesus.
0: Holy Mary, Mother of God, pray for us sinners now and at the hour of our death.
1: Hail Mary, full of grace, the Lord is with thee. Blessed art thou amongst women, and blessed is the fruit of thy womb, Jesus.
0: Holy Mary, Mother of God, pray for us sinners now and at the hour of our death.
1: Hail Mary, full of grace, the Lord is with thee. Blessed art thou amongst women, and blessed is the fruit of thy womb, Jesus.
0: Holy Mary, Mother of God, pray for us sinners now and at the hour of our death.
1: Hail Mary, full of grace, the Lord is with thee. Blessed art thou amongst women, and blessed is the fruit of thy womb, Jesus.
0: Holy Mary, Mother of God, pray for us sinners now and at the hour of our death.
1: Hail Mary, full of grace, the Lord is with thee. Blessed art thou amongst women, and blessed is the fruit of thy womb, Jesus.
0: Holy Mary, Mother of God, pray for us sinners now and at the hour of our death.
1: Hail Mary, full of grace, the Lord is with thee. Blessed art thou amongst women, and blessed is the fruit of thy womb, Jesus.
0: Holy Mary, Mother of God, pray for us sinners now and at the hour of our death.
1: Hail Mary, full of grace, the Lord is with thee. Blessed art thou amongst women, and blessed is the fruit of thy womb, Jesus.
0: Holy Mary, Mother of God, pray for us sinners now and at the hour of our death.
1: Hail Mary, full of grace, the Lord is with thee. Blessed art thou amongst women, and blessed is the fruit of thy womb, Jesus.
0: Holy Mary, Mother of God, pray for us sinners now and at the hour of our death.

0: Jesus.
1: Forgive us our sins, save us from the fire of hell. Lead all souls to heaven, especially
0: those who are most in need. The fourth glorious mystery is the Assumption. Our Father, who art in heaven, hallowed be thy name. Thy kingdom come, thy will be done on earth as it is in heaven.
1: Give us this day our daily bread, and forgive us our trespasses, as we forgive those who trespass against us. And lead us not into temptation, but deliver us from evil.
0: Hail Mary, full of grace, the Lord is with thee. Blessed art thou among women, and blessed is the fruit of thy womb, Jesus.
1: Holy Mary, Mother of God, pray for us sinners, now and at the hour of our death.
0: Hail Mary, full of grace, the Lord is with thee. Blessed art thou among women, and blessed is the fruit of thy womb, Jesus.
1: Holy Mary, Mother of God, pray for us sinners, now and at the hour of our death.
0: Hail Mary, full of grace, the Lord is with thee. Blessed art thou among women, and blessed is the fruit of thy womb, Jesus.
1: Holy Mary, Mother of God, pray for us sinners, now and at the hour of our death.
0: Hail Mary, full of grace, the Lord is with thee. Blessed art thou among women, and blessed is the fruit of thy womb, Jesus.
1: Holy Mary, Mother of God, pray for us sinners,
0: Hail Mary, full of grace, the Lord is with thee. Blessed art thou among women, and blessed is the fruit of thy womb, Jesus.
1: Holy Mary, Mother of God, pray for us sinners, now and at the hour of our death.
0: Hail Mary, full of grace, the Lord is with thee. Blessed art thou among women, and blessed is the fruit of thy womb, Jesus.
1: Holy Mary, Mother of God, pray for us sinners, now and at the hour of our death.
0: Hail Mary, full of grace, Lord is with thee. Blessed art thou among women, and blessed is the fruit of thy womb, Jesus.
1: Holy Mary, Mother of God, pray for us sinners, now and at the hour of our death.
0: Hail Mary, full of grace, Lord is with thee. Blessed art thou among women, and blessed is the fruit of thy womb, Jesus.
1: Holy Mary, Mother of God, pray for us sinners, now and at the hour of our death.
0: Hail Mary, full of grace, Lord is with thee. Blessed art thou among women, and blessed is the fruit of thy womb, Jesus.
1: Holy Mary, Mother of God, pray for us sinners, now and at the hour of our death.
0: Hail Mary, full of grace, Lord is with thee. Blessed art thou among women, and blessed is the fruit of thy womb, Jesus.
1: Holy Mary, Mother of God, pray for us sinners, now and at the hour of our death.

0: Jesus.
1: Forgive us our sins.
2: The fifth, glorious is the coronation. Our Father, who art in heaven, hallowed be thy name. Thy kingdom come, thy will be done on earth as it is in heaven.
1: Give us this
2: day
1: our daily bread, and forgive us our trespasses, as we forgive those who trespass against us. And lead us not into temptation, but deliver us from evil.
2: Hail Mary, full of grace, the Lord is with thee. Blessed art thou amongst women, and blessed is the fruit of thy womb, Jesus.
1: Holy Mary, Mother of God, pray for us sinners, now at the hour of our death.
2: Hail Mary, full of grace, the Lord is with thee. Blessed art thou amongst women, and blessed is the fruit of thy womb, Jesus.
1: Holy Mary, Mother of God, pray for us sinners, now at the hour of our death.
2: Hail Mary, full of grace, the Lord is with thee. Blessed art thou amongst women, and blessed is the fruit of thy womb, Jesus.
1: Holy Mary, Mother of God, pray for us sinners, now at the hour of our death.
2: Full of grace, the Lord is with thee. Blessed art thou amongst women, and blessed is the fruit of thy womb, Jesus.
1: Holy Mary, Mother of God, pray for us sinners, now and at the hour of our death.
2: Hail Mary, full of grace, the Lord is with thee. Blessed art thou amongst women, and blessed is the fruit of thy womb, Jesus.
1: Holy Mary, Mother of God, pray for us sinners, now and at the hour of our death.
2: Hail Mary, full of grace, the Lord is with thee. Blessed art thou amongst women, and blessed is the fruit of thy womb, Jesus.
1: Holy Mary, Mother of God, pray for us sinners, now and at the hour of our death.
2: Hail Mary, full of grace, the Lord is with thee. Blessed art thou amongst women, and blessed is the fruit of thy womb, Jesus.
1: Holy Mary, Mother of God, pray for us sinners, now and at the hour of our death.
2: Hail Mary, full of grace, the Lord is with thee. Blessed art thou amongst women, and blessed is the fruit of thy womb, Jesus.
1: Holy Mary, Mother of God, pray for us sinners, now and at the hour of our death.
2: Blessed art thou amongst women, and blessed is the fruit of thy womb, Jesus.
1: Holy Mary, Mother of God, pray for us sinners, now and at the hour of our death.
2: Hail Mary, full of grace, the Lord is with thee. Blessed art thou amongst women, and blessed is the fruit of thy womb, Jesus.
1: Holy Mary,

0: Forgive us our sins, and save us from the fire of hell. And God bless us all the rest of the day. Hail, Holy Queen,
1: Mother of Mercy, and Mother of Christ, and Son of God. To thee we cry, our precious Son of God. To thee we send up our sighs, mourning, and weeping, and our bowed tears. Turn the most gracious of the earth, and turn to the Lord's and grant the good spirit of God, shown to us of what is through the life of Jesus. Upon the blood of the Lord Jesus, we pray.
0: Pray for us, Holy Mother of God. Let's pray. O God, whose only begotten Son, by his life, death, and resurrection, hath purchased for us the rewards of eternal salvation, grant, we beseech thee, that in meditating upon these mysteries of the most holy rosary of the Blessed Virgin Mary, we may imitate what they contain and obtain what they promise, through the same Christ our Lord.
2: Amen.

0: The first thing is that we have to constantly remind ourselves that this could be our last moment. We have to live every day of our life as though we will never have the opportunity to return to the confessional, as though we will never have the opportunity to ask for forgiveness again. And if we do that, we won't fall into sin. If we live our entire life as though we will never have the possibility of going back to the confessional, we will make sure that we don't fall into grave sin. At the same point, at those opportunities that we do have to return to the confessional, we should make them count. Not just constantly depending upon the confessional to bring us back into the grace of God, but to use the confessional in very much the same way that we receive Holy Communion, as a growth of spiritual life, as a growth in the spiritual life itself, and in the life of grace within our own hearts. We have to go to the confessional not just because we're in the state of sin, but also because we want to love God more. The confessional is not supposed to be a scary place where all we do is get punished. The confessional is supposed to be another home where we can beg for God to help us to do penance for the sins that we have committed. It is a sign of God's love for us. And it must not be misused.
1: Every time you look at the Sacred Heart, there is a grace coming from Him. It's infallible. You are in distress, you are in temptation, look at the Sacred Heart. Immediately, you will find consolation. You need some grace, more faith, more charity, more purity, more justice, I don't know, more prudence, suggestions, advice, look at the Sacred Heart. And immediately, you will receive the answer. So, my dear faithful, let's believe. Let's believe in the love of God.
2: Litany of the Sacred Heart of Jesus. Lord, have mercy on us. Christ, have mercy on us. Lord, have mercy on us. Christ, hear us. Christ, graciously hear us. God, the Father of Heaven, have mercy on us. God, the Son, Redeemer of the world, have mercy on us. God, the Holy Ghost, have mercy on us. Holy Trinity, one God, have mercy on us. Heart of Jesus, Son of the Eternal Father, have mercy on us. Heart of Jesus, formed by the Holy Ghost in the womb of the Virgin Mother, have mercy on us. Heart of Jesus, substantially united to the Word of God, have mercy on us. Heart of Jesus of infinite majesty, have mercy on us. Heart of Jesus, sacred temple of God, have mercy on us. Heart of Jesus, tabernacle of the Most High, have mercy on us. Heart of Jesus, house of God and gate of heaven, have mercy on us. Heart of Jesus, burning furnace of charity, have mercy on us. Heart of Jesus, abode of justice and love, have mercy on us. Heart of Jesus, full of goodness and love, have mercy on us. Heart of Jesus, abyss of all virtues, have mercy on us. Heart of Jesus, most worthy of all praise, have mercy on us. Heart of Jesus, King and center of all hearts, have mercy on us. Heart of Jesus, in whom are all the treasures of wisdom and knowledge, have mercy on us. Heart of Jesus, in whom dwells the fullness of divinity, have mercy on us. Heart of Jesus, in whom the Father was well pleased, have mercy on us. Heart of Jesus, of whose fullness we have all received, have mercy on us. Heart of Jesus, desire of the everlasting hills, have mercy on us. Heart of Jesus, patient and most merciful, have mercy on us. Heart of Jesus, enriching all who invoke thee, have mercy on us. Heart of Jesus, fountain of life and holiness, have mercy on us. Heart of Jesus, propitiation for our sins, have mercy on us. Heart of Jesus, loaded down with opprobrium, have mercy on us. Heart of Jesus, bruised for our offenses, have mercy on us. Heart of Jesus, obedient to death, have mercy on us. Heart of Jesus, pierced with a lance, have mercy on us. Heart of Jesus, source of all consolation, have mercy on us. Heart of Jesus, our life and resurrection, have mercy on us. Heart of Jesus, our peace and our reconciliation, have mercy on us. Heart of Jesus, victim for our sins, have mercy on us. Heart of Jesus, salvation of those who trust in thee, have mercy on us. Heart of Jesus, hope of those who die in thee, have mercy on us. Heart of Jesus, delight of all the saints, have mercy on us. Lamb of God, who taketh away the sins of the world, spare us, O Lord. Lamb of God, who taketh away the sins of the world, graciously hear us, O Lord. Lamb of God, who takes away the sins of the world, have mercy on us. Jesus, meek and humble of heart, make our hearts like unto thine. Let us pray. Almighty and eternal God, look upon the heart of thy most beloved Son, and upon the praises and satisfaction which he offers thee in the name of sinners. And to those who implore thy mercy, in thy great goodness, grant forgiveness in the name of the same Jesus Christ, thy Son, who with thee livest and reignest, world without end. Amen.

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1: In the name of the Father, and of the Son, and of the Holy Ghost, amen. On Good Friday, when our Lord was buried in the tomb, there were two guards placed at the entrance, not so much in order to prevent our Lord from escaping, but to precisely prevent anyone from stealing or taking his body, because the rumour was that he said he would rise from the dead. Therefore, let two guards be placed at the tomb, lest the apostles come and take his body away. And then, because it was a rich man's sepulchre, there was a stone, now a very large stone, over the height of an average man, and weighing probably about a ton, would require about two or three people to move it. And the stone was rolled forward over the door of the tomb, and within was held the body of our Lord. The body of our Lord still united to his divinity. His soul, of course, had descended into the limbo of his fathers, but the body was still united to the person of our Lord. And therefore, it remained incorrupt. As the prophecy said, thou shalt not let thy Holy One see corruption. And so anyone who would go and venerate the body of our Lord would indeed go to venerate something which was divine, something in which God was still present in those sacred remains. Now, these two guards, the stone, why do I speak about them? Because Father Leroux, in a letter to friends and benefactors, Father Leroux is the rector of the seminary in the US, would refer to them guards and the stone as well. He would say the stone is the Second Vatican Council in a metaphorical sense, because it blocks the way to our Lord Jesus Christ, to the sane and the sound teachings and healthy Christian teachings of the Church. And the guards are the two popes who have just been canonized, John the 23rd and John Paul II. Because these two popes have been placed, if you like, as guards at the door of the tomb to seal the Second Vatican Council, so that no one can doubt the holiness of this council. Something I'll come back to a little bit later. But this morning we're going to be speaking in relation to their canonizations. We're going to be talking about what a canonization is, and then whether or not we can still consider in today's circumstances a canonization to be infallible. And then finally, what our attitude needs to be since the changes in the canonization process, which took place in 1983, what our attitude needs to be towards these modern canonizations. First of all, what a canonization is, well, it comes from the word canon. Canon is a very well-used word within ecclesiastical literature. It means we can have it, for example, for canon law, or the canon of the Mass, or the canons of sacred scripture, or even canon regulars. And each time the word is used, it's used in the sense of its original sense, which was from a Greek word, which meant a measure, a measuring rod. Or it meant something that you would use to rectify some things which were crooked. So already you can see that in relation to canonizations, what the Church is going to do is it's going to take a person who's a model of heroic virtue and give them as a measuring rod against which we can examine ourselves. Give them to us to help rectify what is crooked in us. Because often we think we are not too bad, and sometimes we think we're actually quite good. But then when we start to measure ourselves against the saints, we realise there's actually quite a few things which are crooked within us that need to be straightened out. And so a saint is canonised. A saint is made, raised to the level of a person who is to be venerated and to be used as an example of heroic virtue for all to follow. When a pope canonizes someone, the pope makes three statements, or implies three things. He first of all declares that that faithful deceased is in their celestial glory, has reached heaven. Secondly, that they've reached heaven because of the practice of heroic virtue up until death. Now, that doesn't mean that if we don't practice heroic virtue up until death that we won't reach heaven. It simply means that these are great examples of virtue. And therefore, third point, the church will put them up for public honour and veneration. Will give to them what is called the cult or the worship of dulia, a certain veneration which is reserved to the saints. So the Pope declares that the persons in their celestial glory, that they've attained that degree of heavenly glory because of their heroic virtue, and that because of that heroic virtue they're an example to us, and therefore we are to give them a certain veneration called dulia. Now, normally speaking, the canonization of a person is an infallible act of the papacy. So that once a person is declared by the Pope to be a saint, we are obliged to submit our mind, to submit our will to that decree. We cannot oppose it. We cannot question it. We must accept it. It is an infallible statement. It is infallible, therefore without error. That is normally the case. Unfortunately, it is no longer the case because, yes, as with many other things, since 1983, John Paul II has changed the process of canonization. Before I go through and explain to you just how he has changed the process of canonization and why, therefore, that puts doubts and sows problems with the current canonizations, I need to first of all explain to you what happens when before a Pope makes an infallible statement, so that you don't have the impression, which is indeed a false impression, that the Pope can, whenever he feels like it, make a public declaration and expect everyone just to believe it. That would indeed be a Protestant understanding of infallibility, and indeed a false one. Before a Pope makes, and this is in fact why infallible statements are so rare, an infallible statement for the whole church to adhere to, he must first of all do everything he can in his own power to make sure that what he says is absolutely true. So, for example, when it came to the dogma of the Immaculate Conception under Pius IX, or the dogma of the Assumption under Pius XII, first of all, a very thorough investigation into the sources of revelation, into the constant teachings of the Church, into the writings of the Church Fathers, would examine all these sources, see what each one said about the Immaculate Conception, or what each one said about the Assumption, and then from there see if or not we could conclude that it was a constant, unchanging teaching of the Church from the time of the Apostles. If it was, then it is indeed a divinely revealed truth. And then, once that draft has been put in place, and one has been able to demonstrate through this thorough investigation, this continuity throughout all time of that teaching, then a devil's advocate will take the text and will examine it, and will be allowed to point out problems, point out errors, make criticisms. And if the arguments that he poses cannot be defeated, or cannot be correctly addressed, then the process stops there. They can't go forward with making an infallible statement, because there are indeed some questions which have been raised to the against the whether or not this is a deposit of faith, whether or not this truth is divinely revealed. It would stop there. And the Pope, at that point, would not make an infallible statement. But if it passed through successfully, those critiques, then at that point the Pope would take the text, and in a public statement, ex cathedra, we would say, he would oblige all Christians to adhere to this as divinely revealed. That is the process that a Pope will use before he makes an infallible statement. And he does that so that he does not fall into the sin of presumption, which is expecting God to just make everything he says true, which is not the case. But it does mean when he engages his infallibility that what he says is indeed absolutely true. That's for dogmas. That's for councils. What about for canonizations? A very, very similar process takes place for canonizations. This is the former process before 1983 that I'm going to explain to you now. And then I'll explain how they've changed that process and what changes they've put in place, which lead to problems and doubts, which I'll do second. So before 1983, a thorough process at a diocesanal level would take place. The person's virtues would be analysed, their life would be analysed from the moment they were born to the moment they died. All the testimonies possible from witnesses, people who knew them, secondary testimonies, their writings, their works, everything would be examined thoroughly. And then at that point, if there were no problems, nothing which opposed Catholic doctrine, nothing which opposed virtue, and they demonstrated heroic virtue up until their death, then the church would wait for a period of 50 years before it went any further. 50 years because the church does not like to be pushed into canonizations. Public pressure, public popularity can sway a person into making a wrong judgment or a too hasty judgment. And so the church would require 50 years to pass so that human enthusiasm could die down before it went any further. A 50-year period is required between the time the person died to the time before the beatification or canonization takes place. That's the old process. Now, with John Paul II and John XXIII, of course, no 50 years delay was required. We'll talk about that in a minute. The church will not only wait 50 years, the church will also wait for a minimum of two miracles for the beatification of the person. And those two miracles must be authenticated by doctors who knew the person's illness, who knew the person's medication, who knew the person's treatment, and who can say with absolute certitude that there is no medical explanation for this person's recovery. That must come from the doctors as witnesses. That's for the beatification process. Then the whole process is taken up a level and given to Rome. And the Holy See analyses everything all over again and then waits for two more miracles, which require the same criteria to determine whether they are genuine or not. And then the canonization can happen. So you can see it's a long process. And it's a very demanding process, and that is why, one of the reasons why, there are not many people who are canonized. It doesn't mean that there are not many people in heaven. It simply means that there are only a few who are canonized because the church doesn't want to multiply unnecessarily examples of heroic virtue because that would banalize, it would make it very ordinary and would not push us to aspire for it when it's something so ordinary. A little bit like, for example, a teacher who's always giving out A grades in class to every student. He wants every student to feel good about themselves, so he gives A grades across the board. A grade is worth nothing, and everyone knows it's worth nothing. And so no one aspires to an A grade. But if the teacher keeps the A grade as something which is really hard to get to, but you can manage, you can do it if you work hard, then once it's achieved, it's considered to be of its value, of gold. So the church does the same with heroic virtue. Puts it on a pedestal to raise us up, to raise the bar, to raise the standards of Christianity. So that's the former process. The new process under John Paul II, which was established in 1983, was done so in order to shortcut the process of canonization, to speed things up. And so much were things speeded up by this new process of canonization that John Paul II in his pontificate canonized more saints than all the other popes of the previous church, of the past. What happens in this new process? Well, there is a study of the person's life. There is a study of their virtues, a study of their writings. Witnesses are gathered and their testimonies are brought forth. And all of this is done under the care and under the supervision of the bishop of the diocese to which the person belonged, whose cause is up for canonisation. Now, because everything now is under the care of the bishop, it means if the bishop is modernist, if the bishop is 100% behind ecumenism, if the bishop is endorsing Freemasonic ideals like human rights and human dignity and so on and so forth, then he's not going to find any problems with the person who he's supposed to be canonising having and sharing the same views. And that is the problem we find with John Paul II. He shares precisely those views. So there's already a problem at the first point, the point of departure for this new process of canonisation. The next problem will be that they will not look to see the person in the light of heroic virtue as the Church has always understood heroic virtue to be. The Church has always set up a model of sanctity, and it's did they practice to a heroic degree the virtues of faith, hope and charity, and then the cardinal virtues of justice, temperance, prudence, so on and so forth. Did they manifest to a heroic degree these virtues in their life? The new process says, look outside the square. Do they manifest virtues which are in accordance with our modern world? Did they manifest virtues like promoters of ecumenism, defenders of human rights, teachers of human dignity, lovers of universal brotherhood? If they did, then they are saints. Our modern world can canonise them. And you can see immediately that sanctity is no longer something which is uniquely Catholic, uniquely Christian. It's now something that any religion can attain. Because any religion can be a promoter of human rights. Any religion can be a promoter of world peace or ecumenism or human dignity. A new sanctity, a new measuring rod is now being used to determine the person's holiness. And it is no longer Catholic. So what effectively they are doing now is they are canonising heroic philanthropy, not heroic sanctity. What about the question of miracles? The question of miracles is, again, something around which much doubt falls. Because there is no devil's advocate any longer in the process of canonisation, the modern process. There is no one there to check the authenticity of the witness's statements, to check whether or not the miracle is really authentic, and whether or not there is some room for doubt. There is no one there. And so false miracles can slip in. And the reality is they have and do slip in. The miracles surrounding John Paul II, both of them, one for his beatification and one for his canonisation, are both very dubious. And doctors who knew the patients personally said, no, these are not authentic miracles. This is the consequence of medical intervention. So those mechanisms, once put into place by the Church to give the Pope that human certitude in relation to canonisations, those mechanisms are not there. But the Pope, being a Pope, he can still exercise his power of infallibility, and if he does, even with the faulty mechanisms in place, surely the Holy Ghost would prevent him from error. And yes, the Holy Ghost would prevent him from error. But the fact is that in John Paul II, when he made these changes to the process of canonisation, he also removed the mechanism in place to allow the Pope to make an infallible statement. Canonisations no longer engage the Pope's papal infallibility. Canonisation process now involves the bishops, the College of Bishops, John Paul II wanted it to be what he would say, more collegial. He wanted it to be more democratic. He wanted the bishops to have their say. And so it boils down to a certain voting of the bishops. Do you think that this person should be canonized? Raise your hands. Yes, yes, yes. Oh, a majority. Okay, let's canonize him. It's no longer a personal act of the Pope, but a majority vote. And the consequence, of course, is that there is no infallibility engaged. It's a process which was in existence in the Church, but not for democratic reasons. It was in existence in the Church before the 12th century. And canonizations before the 12th century were never considered to be infallible. After the 12th century, when they tightened things up, then they were considered always to be infallible. But now that they've loosened things off again and gone back to the practices of the 12th century, they are no longer infallible. So that has some serious consequences. It means that we can question the canonization of these two new popes. It means, in fact, we can question the canonization of anyone since 1983 under the new process. There are certain saints who we would never bother questioning because they are manifestly saints, like St. Padre Pio, who was canonized under the new process. But there are other saints who we can, or I should say saints between speech marks, we can question. And these are some examples to finish off. Father José María Escrivá, founder of Opus Dei. He is the founder of Opus Dei, a movement which could not survive and exist and spread unless it had the backing of the Second Vatican Council. It was considered to be something dangerous to the Church. His attitudes were dangerous to the Church. And until the Second Vatican Council, he could not operate. Opus Dei could not operate the way it operates now. It's thanks to the Second Vatican Council that it exists. Opus Dei is a movement which is involved in laicizing the Church. In other words, don't worry about religious vocations. Don't worry so much about the priesthood. Let the priest be a worker amongst many. And let the Church be run more and more, motivated, moved, pushed forward by the faithful. That's Opus Dei. It's a laicization of the Church. He himself, on a personal level, was a lover of riches. He did live a high life. There was always good food and good wine on his table. He purchased the name of nobility in 1968 because he did not come from noble stock. So in order to be able to obtain a name worthy of people's public interest and esteem, he purchased it. And he would require people to genuflect before him, which is rather odd considering he wasn't even a bishop. These are not the kind of virtues that we would want to put up on a pedestal for people to emulate. Why, therefore, did they canonize the founder of Opus Dei? Because of enormous pressure coming from Opus Dei. Opus Dei is very powerful within the Church, and there are many members of Opus Dei within the Vatican itself. And so that pressure was the reason why. But the main reason was because he's a great promoter of the Second Vatican Council, of the new Mass. An Opus Dei priest will never celebrate any other. Then we can talk about Mother of Teresa of Calcutta. We do not condemn in any way. On the contrary, we praise her great works of charity, her great love of the poor, her great help of the sick, and those works of her congregation we praise, and we should emulate. But what we are concerned about is her extremely ecumenical attitude towards those in other religions. Her ideal was to let each one die with dignity according to their own beliefs. And she would even be criticized by bishops, her own bishops of her diocese, for neglecting the missionary work, for neglecting to try and convert these souls. But she would be supported by the ecumenism of the Second Vatican Council. She would be supported by John Paul II. And so she continued in her work, an ecumenical work. What about John Paul II? Well, where do we start with him? He indeed did more to demolish the church than any other pope in his time. He was the organizer of the scandalous interreligious prayer meeting, which sowed so much doubt and indifferentism within the church. He kissed the Quran, showing reverence and esteem for a book which is nothing other than pure heresy. He visited the prayer and prayed with numerous Jewish synagogues, numerous Jewish Muslim mosques. He visited Protestant temples, sacred forests, to show his reverence and his respect for false religions. He did more to promote indifferentism towards religion, the true religion, than anyone could possibly do. He did more to sin and promote sins against the first commandment than anyone has ever done. His favourite theme was to preach about the rights of man, which is a Freemasonic and naturalistic inspiration. He boasted about the separation of the church and the state, which was condemned by Pius the X, Pius the XI, Pius the XII. And he was pleased about the land.

0: supposed saints of the council. Now, this is the fundamental reason why they're canonizing all these people. The council, if it is a good and holy council, must produce good and holy fruits. You will know the tree by its fruit, says our Lord. So, we are 50 years now after the council. Two generations. We should be seeing saints. Where are these saints? We can't see them. So they have to make them. And so they canonize those who are most intimately connected and those who promoted most directly and most publicly the attitude and the aspirations and the ideals of the council. The reason for canonizing them is nothing other than a political reason. It is to promote and canonize the council, so that no one can any longer question the sanctity of the council, because now there are holy fruits. And you too, if you promote ecumenism, if you are a defender of human rights, if you are a teacher of human dignity, if you are a lover of universal brotherhood, you too can become a saint. In the name of the Father, and of the Son, and of the Holy Ghost. Amen.
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2: In the name of the Father, of the Son, of the Holy Ghost, amen. Well, the last sermons, see, were on Catholic husband and Catholic wife. So today I was asked to make a sermon for children, see, for little children. And how they can imitate our Lord, Our Lord is in a model of obedience. We always say in our prayers, Jesus, make my heart unto thine. And we have to realize that for children this may be obedience is so important in their lives. So we can imagine Jesus first in the carpenter shop, the shop of Saint Joseph. I'm sure he was asked to saw and to hammer and to plane, probably even to sweep the floor from the sawdust. And he never said, oh, it's too hard, I'm too tired. No, he always obeyed very gladly, even though he probably had to work long hours with Saint Joseph, and probably big drops of sweat were running down his face. He was exhausted, but he had to work. He gladly obeyed Saint Joseph. And also, we have to remember, he knew exactly what the trade was, because he had the beatific vision. He had also the infused knowledge, and therefore, he knew exactly how to use a tool like a hammer or a saw and everything. But he let Saint Joseph explain to him all the details of the skills that he had to use in the shop, out of humility and out of obedience to Saint Joseph. Then we can imagine him also when Mary and Joseph took him to Jerusalem when he was 12 years old. It was a long pilgrimage, maybe between 60 and 80 miles, or 3 days, 3 whole days of walking. There was no cars in those days. So 3 days of walking. I'm sure that after the first day, his feet were all bruised and sore. Maybe even he had blisters and so on. He was very tired. But he did not say, oh, it's too far, I want to rest, I don't want to go anymore. No, never. Never complaining. He always obeyed, because he knew it was pleasing to his Father, because he was redeeming man through his obedience. And then we can imagine him also in the garden, when God his Father told him, my son, I want you to show men how much we love them, how much the Father, the Son, and the Holy Ghost, how much we do love them. And the only way man will understand is if you suffer a very painful death for them.

0: The incarnation was not enough. They will not understand even with the manger and everything. We need something stronger, something more powerful to win their hearts over. So you will suffer the passion. Tonight you will be betrayed by one of your friends, one of your apostles, and taken to prison. And then you will let yourself be scourged by the soldiers. You will allow them to crown you with thorns, to mock you, to spit on your face, to slap you, to mock you for many hours. And then you will be crucified. You will hang on the cross for 3 hours, bleeding to death. That's what you will do, my son. That's what God the Father told him, and even for you to suffer more, I will have your mother at the foot of the cross, Our Lady, and you will see your mother cry and weep all the time. That's what God the Father told him, that man will see those sufferings that you will endure, and I will endure some way with you, and he will see that. And they will be moved to love God, to repent from their sins. And our Lord did not disobey to his Father. Of course, he suffered. In 3 hours in the agony, there was like sort of a struggle because his human nature was shrinking from such a horrible suffering. But he did not flinch before what he knew was his duty, to obey his Father. And out of obedience, out of love for his Father and for us, he did accept. He did go all the way and did suffer his passion. And so you see, dear children, what Jesus will tell you when he sees you being disobedient to your parents. He will say, I, your God, your Creator, have rendered humble obedience all my life, in order to redeem you, and in order also to teach you to obey, and you are disobedient. I give you parents, I also give you teachers, to guide you, to lead you on, and they are taking my place. Of course, they are human beings, they have imperfections, but you should not look at those, but see, have more faith, and see the authority, my authority that I gave them, to lead you, to guide you. And therefore be obedient, be not prideful, but be obedient to your superiors, parents and teachers. It's what our Lord would say to you. And now, how, children, how should you obey? Well, first, always and promptly. Some children, we see that quite often, they obey only when they like it, like when a mother tells them, well, come to dinner, we'll have nice cake and ice cream. Of course, then they always want to obey when it's agreeable, when it's pleasant. But when the mother tells them, well, go to clean your room or come to help me wash dishes, then they will not obey. Or they will just, the mother will have to tell them 10 times, see, 10 times, see, come to help me. Oh, and come, see, 10 times. See, it's not prompt obedience, alas. Then also willingly, we should obey willingly, without questioning. You see, some children also, they always want to know why, you see. Oh, why do I have to do this, and why do I have to abide by this rule at home, and why do I have to have this punishment, and why? Always questioning, arguing. We often see that. And when they are given a punishment, they, I don't deserve it, it's not fair. See, always questioning and arguing. It's a kind of a rebellious and insolent manner. It's not right. It's not, you see, willing. It's not willing obedience. And then the third quality is cheerful. See, cheerful obedience. Like, I'll give you an example to make you understand. For instance, if for you it was your birthday one day, and a little boy, one of your little friends, was to come and to offer you a gift. He was coming with a grumpy face and sighing and say, okay, well, it's your birthday today, so everyone has to give a gift, so I give you this gift today, but I hate it because I had to spend $5 on it, and I could have spent those dollars to buy candy for me, but okay, I bought you a gift, I'll give it to you. What would you say? Would you say, oh, take it back then. If you offer me this way so reluctantly, I don't want your gift. See, what we want, a gift to be a real gift, to be given with the heart. And so do not be like this little boy, you see, who just offered his gift in a very reluctant way. Otherwise, God will react to see the same way to you. God wants your heart, just not your lips, see, not exterior obedience only. God wants true interior obedience. You will give to God no joy to him unless it is true, sincere obedience. And alas, in our modern world, see, we're so full of independence, see, how rare is prompt and willing and cheerful obedience among children. And how the devil, who is very clever, see, is always happy when he goes around spreading, see, the spirit of pride and disrespect, and he is trying to poison your souls with that. And the Sacred Heart gave us a perfect model of obedience. And sometimes children do not observe it. And when he was on the cross, when he was suffering, when he was seeing all sins of men, past, present, and future, imagine how when he was obeying to his Father all the way until the death, the painful death on the cross, he was obeying then, he was seeing through the beatific vision, he was seeing all the sins of disobedience and how they made him suffer then. How they made him suffer. But then, on the other side, you see, when you are trying to make efforts to be obedient, then you give him joy on the cross, you comfort him, you console him in his horrible sufferings. And do not think that interior obedience is impossible, that you will never be able to obey promptly and willingly and cheerfully. That's not true. That's a lie, as a matter of fact. It's a lie. It's what the devil is doing. He's the father of lies, as our Lord calls him. And he's always telling you, it's impossible. There's no way you can be truly obedient. It's too hard. So just be content with trying to have this exterior obedience, not to get in trouble. No, it's not. That's not right. See, we can. It's impossible. If we rely on our own strength, if we're alone in the battle, that's, of course, it's impossible. But if we enter this battle with the grace of God, if we pray to him, if we pray hard to him to get the graces to be obedient, then it's easy. It will be easy. And also, it's often the few first steps that will be hard, and it'll be easier after. The few first time, maybe the first 5 or 10 times, but then you'll acquire a habit, it will be easier. I'll give you an little example. It's like when you want to go to swim in a pond, like in May, so the water is still kind of cold. So you just go and you just dip your toe, and ooh, it's really cold, and you don't want to go into the water. But then if you are brave and courageous, you jump in the water, you swim for a few minutes, and then you feel fine. You feel fine. The same thing for obedience. The first times will be hard, but then things will become easier. And you will have the true joy of overcoming your rebellious nature. People think sometimes that pleasure gives satisfaction, and they can yield to their passions, not make any efforts to correct themselves. That's wrong. It does not give us true and profound and lasting joy. It does not give us any peace. But when we make effort to overcome our tendency to rebelliousness, to disobedience, then we find a true joy of victory, to be able to win those battles of the spiritual life, to win them not for us, not for our glory, not to say, oh, I'm really obedient now, I'm perfect. No, we win them for God, for his honor, for his glory, to give joy to the Sacred Heart. See, so let us, during this time of Advent, see, when we want to make efforts to prepare Christmas, as all children make effort to be obedient, whether at home to their parents, whether at school, make efforts to prepare Christmas by being more obedient, and that will please our Lord so much. In the name of the
1: The divine praises and reparation to the sins of blasphemy. Blessed be God.
2: Blessed be his holy name.
1: Blessed be Jesus Christ, true God and true man. Blessed be the name of Jesus.
2: Blessed be the name of Jesus.
1: Blessed be his most sacred heart.
2: Blessed be his most sacred heart.
1: Blessed be his most precious blood.
2: Blessed be his most precious blood.
1: Blessed be Jesus in the most holy sacrament of the altar.
2: Blessed be Jesus in the most holy sacrament of the altar.
1: Blessed be the Holy Ghost, the Paraclete.
2: Blessed be the Holy Ghost, the Paraclete.
1: Blessed be the great Mother of God, Mary, most holy.
2: Blessed be the great Mother of God, Mary, most holy.
1: Blessed be her holy and immaculate conception.
2: Blessed be her holy and immaculate conception.
1: Blessed be her glorious assumption.
2: Blessed be her glorious assumption.
1: Blessed be the name of Mary, Virgin and Mother.
2: Blessed be the name of Mary.
1: Blessed be Saint Joseph, her most chaste spouse.
2: Blessed be Saint Joseph, her most chaste spouse.
1: Blessed be God in his angels and in his saints.
2: Blessed be God in his angels and in his saints.
3: 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This sermon was recorded on Sunday, May 6th, 2018. In the name of the Father, and of the Son, and of the Holy Ghost, Amen. Let's begin by recalling a typical scene right out of a Hollywood movie. A man off the street asks God, "Was Jesus Christ your son?" And in the movie, God answers, "Yes, Jesus Christ was my son. Buddha was my son, Mohammed was my son, you're all my children." Now we've just heard the error of religious indifferentism, and our modern world is poisoned with it, is saturated with it. It's become commonplace. This false idea that one religion is as good as another, which goes directly against the first article of our creed, "I believe in one God," and against the first commandment of the Decalogue, "I am the Lord thy God, thou shalt not have strange gods before me." But because the error appears in a movie, it's sugar-coated, it's more appealing, it sounds convincing, especially if you've got a good actor portraying God and doing it with a radiant smile. In today's Gospel, our Lord reassures the apostles that the Father himself loves them because they have believed that our Lord came forth from God. So our Lord Jesus Christ carries the divine stamp of approval, and he alone has it, not Buddha, not Mohammed, nor any human founder of whatever religion. Our Lord was sent by the Father into the world. It was he who shed his blood and died on the cross for us. He rose again from the dead, and after we die, it is not Buddha or Mohammed that we will have to face as our judge, but our Lord himself. Cardinal Newman, the famous 19th century Anglican convert to Catholicism, with his far-seeing eye on the 21st century, prophesied clearly the disturbed state of our time when he spoke of today's religion of secular humanism. And this is a nearly exact quote. He says, "This new religion considers itself very kind, very sincere, very polite, very correct in conduct, though it includes no fear of God, no zeal for his honor, no deep hatred of sin, no horror at the sight of sinners, no indignation at the blasphemies of heretics, no jealous adherence to doctrinal truth, in a word, no seriousness, and therefore is neither hot nor cold, but in biblical language lukewarm." Why is this? Asks Cardinal Newman. "Because we have not acted from a love of truth, but out of a desire to follow the passing fads." Unquote. Now, secular humanism was the error denounced here by Cardinal Newman. But in the 20th century, there arose Malcolm Muggeridge, a British radio speaker and journalist, an agnostic for most of his life, who converted to Catholicism in 1982, shortly before his death in 1990. But Muggeridge spoke not of secular humanism, but rather of liberalism, and as a primary example of this, he pointed to Mrs. Eleanor Roosevelt, wife of FDR. Mrs. Eleanor Roosevelt, who in the 1930s was backing subversive movements in the United States, such as the birth control movement, family planning. And speaking in hindsight as to what did the most damage in the intellectually bankrupt 20th century, especially the devastation brought about by television and rock music, let's ponder the following words of Malcolm Muggeridge, and this is an exact quote. "Liberalism will be seen historically as the great destructive force of our time, much more so than communism, Nazism, or any other of the lunatic creeds which make such immediate havoc. Compared with the long-term consequences of a Mrs. Eleanor Roosevelt, Hitler was an ineffective dreamer, Stalin a Santa Claus or a Father Christmas, and Mussolini an Arcadian shepherd," unquote. Now, I'm sure we're all on the same page as to the dangers of religious indifferentism, etc. The Catechism is clear enough on that point. But now let's quickly remind ourselves, if our Lord Jesus Christ really is somebody special, what is it that makes him stand out from all the others? Of course, we know by our faith that he is the one true God, but on the level of reason, just from what we know by our reason and the study of history, our Lord holds one major advantage over any founder of any other religion, including Buddha and Mohammed, namely that our Lord was pre-announced by historical documents written hundreds or thousands of years before he was born. And these documents we know as the Old Testament, books which are admissible as historical evidence in any court of law. We are talking about what's called in apologetics the argument from prophecy, namely that Christ can be shown to be the messenger promised and foretold by God. And this argument is historically verifiable. We might even say legally verifiable. This is Christ's divine stamp of approval, which no other religious founder can claim. Now, if someone claims to have a message from God, we can't just take his word for it. We have the right to do a background check to see if he's legit. We have the right to do a test of reason. If a religious founder doesn't pass the background check, then one thing's for sure, we won't rely on him for our salvation. We're not going to follow him. But if he does pass the background check, then he deserves our undivided attention. The argument from prophecy is our background check. Let's see why this is. We call up a friend to tell him that we're coming over to his house. Wedding invitations are sent out months ahead of time. Business appointments are made in advance. Therefore, if God is sending his son, or Messiah, to this earth, the least that God can do is to let us know that his son is coming. Now let's apply our background check. Let's gather up all the founders of world religions, march them all in. We've got a question for each of you, each one of you. Was any of you pre-announced? Buddha, was your birth prophesied? Mohammed, Were your family tree and place of birth foretold centuries before you were born? No one knew that you were coming, did they? Joseph Smith, founder of Mormonism, what about you? All these men fall silent, except one, our Lord Jesus Christ. He, and only he, can point to the Old Testament prophecies, historical records, admissible in any court of law, which were written centuries before his birth, and which foretell the most minute details of his life, where he would be born, the kind of person he would be, the precise circumstances of the death he would have to undergo. And they will stand up, these documents, they will stand up to any kind of scrutiny. Everyone can examine these prophecies, if he has but the honesty and sincerity to consider them. For instance, in the prophet Micaiah, written about 800 years before Christ, it says that the Messiah will be born in Bethlehem, which is the least of the cities. Now that's extraordinary, because if you're going to predict the birth of a great political leader, you would not expect him to come from a small town. In the prophet Isaiah, written about 700 years before Christ, it foretells our Lord's character, his meekness, his role as the suffering servant. Read chapter 53. That chapter appears to have been written at the foot of the cross. It tells of the Messiah despised, rejected, reckoned with the transgressors. King David lived about 1,000 years before Christ. He was told that the Messiah would descend from his family line. Now that's not an easy prophecy to fulfill. That would mean that for 1,000 years there would have to be a male descendant all the way down the line. Take our former president, Abraham Lincoln. Now Lincoln had 4 children, and yet today, after 200 years, there is no male descendant of Lincoln alive today. A Jewish scholar, who later became a Christian, said that at the time of Christ, the scribes gathered 250 prophecies concerning the Messiah. Now suppose the chances of one prophecy being fulfilled were 1 in 100. The chances of 2 prophecies being fulfilled were 1 in 1,000, and so on. In that case, the chance of all the prophecies being fulfilled in space and time would be an astronomical 1 in 10 to the 250th power. 10 to the 250th power? Do you realize how big that number is? If you had a bank account with that many dollars in it, you could pay off the national debt of every country on this planet every day for 1 billion years, and not even 1/1000th of your bank account would be depleted. That's how big that number is. Therefore, it is no coincidence or freak accident that all the Old Testament prophecies are fulfilled in our Lord. Therefore, Christ has passed the background check. All the others have failed. Therefore, our resolve to remain faithful to Christ in the Catholic Church, to Christ the one true God, in the Catholic Church of all times. Christ commanded his apostles to go out and preach the gospel to every creature. The Catholic Church is missionary by its very nature. Our refusal of all false man-made religions does not by that very fact exclude all contact with members of these religions, for these are the very people that we must be ready to evangelize, to share our faith with. Thus, we have greater incentive to keep up the regular study of our faith, to give good example, to lead good lives. We should know how to favor what is good in our neighbor by encouraging him, by building him up. but also by showing our position clearly, without being ashamed of it, without making compromises on the level of principles. That does not exclude humility, kindness, meekness, and fraternal charity. Quite the contrary, our doctrinal firmness is reinforced by these virtues. Therefore, we will remain faithful to Christ in the Catholic Church which he founded. To quote Malcolm Muggeridge again, small voices speaking the truth ultimately tell more than hundreds of thunderous voices telling lies. We will ask during this month of May the Virgin Most Faithful, our Heavenly Mother, to obtain for us the grace to persevere in the truth, to persevere in keeping the commandments, in order that we may merit one day to reign with Christ in his everlasting kingdom. In the name of the Father, and of the Son, and of the Holy Ghost. Amen. This is Father Christopher Brandler, and this is your home for traditional Catholic radio, KSMK 98.3 FM. Don't forget to tell your friends and family that we're online as well at ksmk.org. Thank you very much. God bless you.
4: The first thing is that we have to constantly remind ourselves that this could be our last moment. We have to live every day of our life as though we will never have the opportunity to return to the confessional, as though we will never have the opportunity to ask for forgiveness again. And if we do that, we won't fall into sin. If we live our entire life as though we will never have the possibility of going back to the confessional, we will make sure that we don't fall into grave sin. At the same point, at those opportunities that we do have to return to the confessional, we should make them count. Not just constantly depending upon the confessional to bring us back into the grace of God, but to use the confessional in very much the same way that we receive Holy Communion, as a growth of spiritual life, as a growth in the spiritual life itself, and in the life of grace within our own hearts. We have to go to the confessional not just because we're in the state of sin, but also because we want to love God more. The confessional is not supposed to be a scary place where all we do is get punished. The confessional is supposed to be another home where we can beg for God to help us to do penance for the sins that we have committed. It is a sign of God's love for us. And it must not be misused.
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6: I want to continue with the virtues and talk a little bit about patience. It's a... One of the virtues that we probably run into a great deal, and that I think we can often focus a bit on, and I think we mentioned it before, but patience is one that it deserves our focus, it deserves our notice, but it usually isn't the main problem. And so it's part of what we have to be careful with patience is actually making sure we are fighting the correct enemy. Because patience is all about our reaction to things, our reaction to the things around us, and more particularly how we handle that reaction. So often when we speak about somebody who is sensitive, we're talking about somebody who reacts usually quickly and deeply to the various things that trouble them. Sometimes there's different kinds of sensitivity, because one kind of sensitivity also responds to a great number of different things. That's part of their problem, part of their trouble that they deal with. So that they react more, they react to many, many things that other people don't even notice, but also they respond more deeply. That's the more general kind of sensitivity. They respond more deeply to those things. And often that takes the form of some lack of patience. And the word patience comes from the word for suffering, paciencia. So we said about the passion of our Lord, Patio comes from the same root, actually, as the word for patience, to undergo. To undergo. And so, it's all about how we handle, how we undergo the sufferings of this life. To be patient is not to not feel things. If you don't feel something, well, that's maybe a virtue, maybe not. But it's not the question of patience at that point. It's not a question of how we deal with suffering if we don't suffer at all. And for some people, they need to learn how to find ways of not suffering from the things that happen to them. If they can change their way of looking at them, the things don't cause them as much suffering, etc. But the majority of patience isn't just that. Keeping our peace, keeping a certain levelness. So Father Spirago says, a serenity of mind amidst these sufferings. And that's what we want to look at it as, more than anything else. Because in the end, it's what we do once we feel some suffering. That's what we do once we encounter a suffering, rather than whether we feel the suffering or not. So sometimes we can think, I am very impatient because when something happens to me which annoys me, I feel annoyed. But that just means that you're a normal human being. Your function of annoyance is functioning as it's supposed to. It may be reacting to the wrong things, but it's normal for us that when we see a disconnect between how things are and how we think they ought to be, whether we're right or wrong, then we react to that. There's some kind of internal turmoil or internal disconnect that happens. And that's the heart of impatience. But the question of virtue only comes in with how we react to that. That side of impatience is simply a direct reaction. So the moralists will call it primo primi, the first of the first. This sort of thing that happens before our wills even engage, that's not a moral action. The moral action only comes with anything once our wills engage. Before our wills engage, it's at most a temptation. Sometimes not even that. It's at most a temptation. It's just something we are undergoing. Something we are suffering. So we want to keep that in mind. Because to feel impatient is not a question of virtue or lack of virtue. It's a question of personality. And personality isn't something we can drastically change. It will be what it is, for better or for worse. Some personalities are very difficult. Some personalities are not so difficult. And that's both for other people and for our own selves. Some people have personalities that are a great trial to their own selves, especially when they seek to grow in perfection. I think actually the more we try to grow in perfection, the more we're going to run into that trial of our own selves, for any of us, as we run into more directly the many places in which we fall short. But what patience actually is how we handle those sufferings. Not how I feel when something happens that annoys me, not how often I feel annoyed during the day, but how I handle that feeling of annoyance, what I do about it, internally and externally. Because there is an internal impatience still, where we feel that, and we accept it, we stew over it, we allow it to ruin our day, we give into it internally, we think about all the things we would like to say or do to this person because of what they're doing to us. That is a moral fault. It's difficult, just so you know, it's difficult for impatience to be a question of mortal sin by any means. But it is a very common fault that we deal with. But what we're looking for here, what we're looking for at this side of the battle with impatience, is how we can change our reaction to that feeling. Our reaction to that feeling of annoyance or pain or irritation that comes upon us. How can I better accept that and live with that? As part of who I am, as part of what I'm made of. Not the most pleasant part, but a part nonetheless. And a part like anything else that needs cared for. For some reason, we tend to get more impatient with ourselves, over impatience, than almost anything else. And it's actually one of the part of the remedy for us is learning to accept the fact that we feel this way. Learning to accept the fact that we don't take everything with perfect peace. Learning to accept the fact that we have feelings which we can't fully control, which is called having original sin. It's a fact of our human nature at this point. And one of our problems, one of the things often I think feeds the impatience, is that we, in seeking perfection, we get very impatient with the fact that we are impatient. And so it becomes a circle. And so we want to be less impatient, but we're upset with ourselves and angry with ourselves because we are not perfect yet. Which is not the way we go about it. To work with patience requires patience. And requires, I think, a view of soul. I think this is what where St. Therese really has a solid vision. This view of self as weak, this view of self as a child before God. Because if we can see ourselves as that, we aren't frustrated so much with the fact that we aren't amazing. That we are just who we are, and that we aren't measuring up to spiritual adulthood. We aren't measuring up to what we would like to be. We can be okay with that in some sense, not in the sense of giving up on trying, but in the sense of not being so frustrated by it. Because we can look at ourselves as we are, which is as very weak. And we can learn, I think, in that vision, looking at ourselves as God the Father sees us, to look at ourselves with that vision of compassion on a small, weak child who does lots of foolish things, rather than as somebody who is, we look at ourselves sometimes, I think, as a saint who is just failing a lot today, and how could you? How could you be so stupid? How could you be so awful? But really, we are just weak children. We are just weak children. We have a share in God's grace. We have a share in His power, in His virtue. But often it's a very small share. We have a long way to go. So we have to consider that, dealing with ourselves. Can I endure this? Can I endure the fact that I am not perfect? With equanimity. Striving to become better, but without being upset by or worried about the fact that I am not there yet. I see my faults not as surprises or a shock, but simply as part of who I am. We also had the Feast of St. Francis of Assisi this past week. And a lot of the times you see in St. Francis and also the others who followed him, again, the sense of really, let's say equanimity, or almost a matter-of-factness in front of their sin. They look and they say, well, I committed a sin. That's not a surprise. On the other hand, they were quite surprised when they didn't. I think St. Francis says somewhere about that, like the surprising days are the ones when you don't commit any sins. He said that, and it was always a source of gratitude of a certain real surprise that he made it through a day. Or even that he did commit sin, but it wasn't as many as it could have been. There was a sort of pleasant surprise. Not as in expecting the worst, but as an acknowledgement that human weakness can do anything. Human weakness is capable of any evil at any moment. And we don't want to say, I would never commit that sin, because watch out. We usually do. We usually do eventually. We are capable of anything. And the more we acknowledge that, the less things we will actually fall into. But also we won't be surprised. Because we'll know what to do and we'll know where to go. If I was supposed to be perfect, and I failed, then yes, everybody can be angry at me. I can be angry at myself. God is going to be angry at me. There's no way God could forgive me. I was supposed to be perfect. If I'm just supposed to be me, and I'm pretty useless, occasionally I do the right thing, but I'm trying, and I'm going to try again, then when I fail, I can go to God as that small child who doesn't worry about these things so much. Who just says, yes, that wasn't a surprise to me or to you, but here I am, and I ask your forgiveness. That simplicity of approach, in that, is a kind of humility. It's a kind of humility, and it's something which does, again, feed patience very much, because it just sets aside the whole question of whether I am sensitive or not, whether I feel things deeply or not, whether everyone hurts me, and goes straight to how I respond to that hurt, which is the really important question. How do I respond? How can I respond to the fact that this is irritating, that that's annoying? And I can just acknowledge, this is me. I am irritated by things, I am annoyed by things, I am hurt by things. So be it. So be it. It doesn't have to stop me on my way of perfection. In general, patience of that kind, it's more a question, and say it's more of a thermometer than a fault. Anyway, it tells us that we still have work to do on the way of perfection. We still have work to do. It is not a surprise. We knew that already. So we can take it with that simplicity. We don't have so much to bear. And so we don't increase the burden that the faults, the pains, the hurts of every day put on us. Rather, we bear the burden that we have, and we can very easily come back to God and give it back to Him, give Him the remains of it, give Him what is His part, because we aren't upset, in a bad way at least, by our faults and by the faults of others, by the imperfections of the world around us. We feel it, it can bother us, but it doesn't enter deeply into us, because we can see it as just a part of ourselves, part of our humanity, a part of our weakness, and so something which we can live with. We will overcome it better that way, learning in a sense to live with it, than by the frustration and the anger and the always trying to push against it, as if it's something we can just sort of squash by force of arms. So just a thought to consider for the day. It's a and the scriptures always say, patience has a perfect work. It's a thought we should consider. Patience has a perfect work. Patience is, some saints will also say, and they'll paraphrase that and say, patience is the virtue of the perfect. Perfect patience.
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8: In the name of the Father, and the Son, and the Holy Ghost, amen. Come, Holy Ghost, for the hearts of thy faithful, and enkindle in them the fire of the divine love. Send forth thy Spirit, and our hearts shall be created. Let us pray, O God, who didst instruct the hearts of thy faithful, by the light of the Holy Ghost, grant the gifts of the same Spirit, we may be always truly wise, and ever rejoice in his consolation through Christ our Lord. Hail Mary, full of grace, the Lord is with thee. Blessed art thou among women, and blessed is the fruit of thy womb, Jesus. St. Pius X. In the name of the Father, and the Son, and the Holy Ghost. Amen. All right, so we come to our last class of the year, and we'll pick up again next year. The plan next year, just as by way of introduction, is to cover, basically to use as our theme, the Catholic family. So to cover many topics on Catholic family, everything from family life at home, as well as the preparation for raising a good family, courtship, you know, what Catholic courtship should look like. So yes, all of the spiritual life in the home. So that means the MI corner suddenly is going to become more and more filled with books on family as we enter 2024. All right, so that's the idea for for next year. We do have a few new titles, not too many, but more coming next week. Just that you have the idea behind the documentary. We've got a number of them there. A lot of you have probably seen it. We thought we'd order some of them in because it's a great Christmas gift for people who wouldn't dare come into our church yet, come into our chapel, but might be willing to look at it a little bit from a distance. All right, so those are good. The Divine Office book that has Prime, Midday Office, and Compline in it, English and Latin. It's especially if you wanted to join the priests and the sisters from time to time for the office. You can pray it at home too, clearly, but it is the public prayer of the church whenever you join with a priest. So if you pray Compline with us after, for example, catechism, it's the public prayer of the church. When the priest prays his breviary, he's praying on your behalf too. It's the prayer of the whole church, right? And if you join him, well, you join in that. So that's a beautiful book. We've also got Vespers, which is for the whole year. We normally put out little individual, Vespers booklets for the Sunday where we can. But for those who come very often and want to have their own, all right, there are Vespers books that have most of the feasts, the big feasts of the year, the ones that we would typically be doing. So we cover almost everything, again, English and Latin. There are only a few of these because they're more expensive. They're $45 each. So basically, I'm just ordering a few at a time so that we don't end up with a stack of them that we can't sell. So we'll just keep replenishing a few at a time until we seem to have saturated the market. Good. You had a question there? Vespers is another part of the breviary, but it's what, especially for feast days, the feast starts, first class feast starts the day before. And so there's already that part of the breviary reflects the upcoming day in a case like that. So every Sunday, we have Vespers at 5:30 p.m., followed by a benediction and rosary. So many people come for that. And then almost every one of the first class feasts, almost every one of them, we have Vespers as well. Again, these are things the priest prays every day, but once in a while we do it more solemnly for that everyone else can join. And then the last rites books that we mentioned before, those now we have a stack of them, a whole crate, I think it was 80 more copies, and we found some more that were hiding underneath. So there are plenty. The idea is as well there, of course, you have one in stock, you can read it, pray it, but if you have a couple in the family, then you're able to actually pray it as a family if someone's ill. You can go through it that way, or you can give it to those who are ill as well. So again, those are available. Yes. Catechism of the Crisis. It's what? Yes. Catechism of the Crisis in the Church. Yeah, it's lighter reading in a certain way. It's heavier in the sense that it's question and answer all the way through. So it's not really one you'd pick up and read cover to cover, but you grab a topic and it goes really in depth on that topic in a good format. And then once you've come to grips with that, you can move on to the next one. Yeah. No, it's not. It's true. It's accessible. So tonight, the goal is to cover the question of collegiality in less time than a usual conference, so that we have more time for the celebratory wine and cheese at the end of the last class. So basically, where would we start here? I'm going to use a number of sources, but particularly, all right, we'll start with a summary that comes from what they call a FAQ video that the SSPX put up years ago, a little summary of key topics about the crisis in the church. All right, so just so that people have an idea of what collegiality is before we really launch into its history and all of that. So when it comes to collegiality, it was one of the points of most important debate during the Second Vatican Council. It ended up leading to the flawed document called Lumen Gentium, which is really a problematic document of the council, along with Gaudium et Spes. Not that those are the only two. There are certainly others, but these stand out as well. collegiality concerns the governance of the church, right? How the church is governed. What does the structure of the church look like? So we would, well, of course, we hold to traditional Catholic doctrine that St. Peter was assigned by Christ as the first pope, that he is, yes, indeed, the bishop of Rome, but he's also in charge of all the other bishops. And all the other bishops on the face of the earth answer to him and receive their jurisdiction, if they have it, from him. So he is the supreme shepherd and pastor under Christ, of course. He has to be a true follower of Christ, a true follower. Each pope has to be a true follower, a true successor in the sense of follower of St. Peter, and therefore true follower of Christ. The governance, of course, is from the top to the bottom, not from the bottom to the top. And this is something we have to point out now because of all these, the synodal church, that idea seems to be very much a governance of the bottom to the top rather than the top from the top to the bottom. So pope, bishops, priests, right, the rest of the clergy, so deacons and all, you know, all those that are already clerics, and then the faithful, right, all in a line, each answering to the one above, and of course the higher, just like a bishop could step in to his diocese and correct a priest, the pope can step in and correct a bishop. Right? They're not just freelancing it. This modernist error, and it is a modernist error, right, this modernist error of collegiality destroys, it undermines in a major way the traditional understanding of the hierarchy. It democratizes the church. It makes it more of a democracy than as it's meant to be. Let's say it's set up on the as a more of a monarchy than a democracy. If you have to label it with any label, it's obviously not a political system. But if you have to give it a label, it's more of a monarchy, one ruler at the top than a democracy. But they've tried to change all that. All right. And this modernist revolution, all right, regarding authority and governance in the church, it really has negatively poisoned every ecclesiastical institution at this point. All right, collegiality. The poison has gotten into everything. It doesn't mean that the church is no longer the Catholic Church, but it's prevalent everywhere. And they feel it, especially in the modern church, the modern parishes, they feel it much more than you and I do because we don't buy into it. We don't go there. It's a novelty, this collegiality. All right. So you think of, for example, the Vatican Curia, right? More and more, there's a pressure. The Episcopal conferences and all the rest can put a pressure on these, on the curia that are meant to be able to make definitive judgments under the Pope. The Episcopal conferences, certainly, we're going to look at those and how they impact even the governance of the bishops of their own diocese. The parish councils, it trickles down even to the parish councils, where the parish priest, sometimes you wonder if he has a say and what goes on in his own parish. Because this false principle of collegiality, of distribution of authority, of everybody being, so to speak, equal, it ends up tying the hands of those who do have the authority from God. And it is one of the key factors that continues the post-conciliar crisis. Right now, when they are pushing question of, you know, this idea of a synodal church, when they push it, they say very clearly, we're just continuing Vatican II. We're just following through on the inspirations that were manifest at Vatican II. And they're right. They're just not inspirations, but they're right that what they're doing with this new doctrine, this new teaching of the synodal church, it's just an overflow, a logical overflow from the error of collegiality. All right, so what did the modernists at the council intend? It would seem that they looked and said, well, we're not happy with the structure of the church as it is. we need to basically shatter it and then rebuild according to our own desires. Problem is the structure of the church was

You know, maybe if we change our political system a little bit, maybe there'll be fresh life. Maybe we can, you can do that with a, in theory, you can do that with the government of a country. You can change, you know, the rules of governance to a certain point. You can't do that with the church because it's established by Christ. We can't just say, well, but I think maybe this might work. But who do you think you are? This is established by Christ and for all times and everywhere. All right, so collegiality. Was it a problem in the early days of the church? No. Collegiality was not an issue. People were not pushing for and you know, begging for the bishops to be able to stand up in union against the Pope, which often is what starts to happen now. Distribution of authority. They're afraid of having one at the top. And so they try to counterbalance it with all the bishops. All the bishops equal more than the Pope. False. False. The Pope still has more authority than all the bishops put together. He gave each of them, he entrusted each of them with the authority that they have. The Pope has more authority than all the bishops and all the Catholics throughout the whole world. That's the way it works. It doesn't mean he can do whatever he wants. He has to follow Christ. He has to stay within the parameters that Christ has set him. But inside those parameters, he is the supreme vicar. He's the one who stands in the place of Christ, the head of the church. He has the supreme power. Think of a king in the old days who was the master of the country, was master of life and death. He had to abide by justice before God, but he could make the laws he wanted to make as long as it wasn't against God's law, as long as it wasn't against in this case, of course, a pope couldn't just add an eighth sacrament, but there's a lot that he can do. All right. So how do we see it? We see it as precisely a hierarchy. You might speak of, in a certain way, the college of bishops, the successors of the 12, but not a college in the sense of a collection of bishops. But do they form some sort of a college whereby they are always, let's say, they are always acting with the fullness of authority, such that it's always, each thing each bishop says is always falls under the ordinary magisterium of the church? No. We deal with individual bishops, and individual bishops are responsible for their diocese. And that's how Christ established it. They must report to the Pope. They might consult their fellow bishops, but their fellow bishops have nothing to say about the way they run their diocese. As a friend, they might say something. As a critic, they might say something, but they can't say, in your diocese, the Episcopal Conference has said you must do this. Episcopal conferences don't have rights over someone else's diocese. Even if the bishop of that diocese is part of the Episcopal conference. Christ didn't found Episcopal conferences. He assigned apostles. And the bishops must be responsible for their diocese under the Pope. So this was not a problem in the early days. It started to become a problem in the Renaissance. It took a form that we called Gallicanism. It wasn't the only form. That's the French version. There was also a German version and an Austrian version. All right, but Gallicanism is the most well known. And basically, there, all right, it was especially at a council that was held in Pisa, and Constance and Basel in the early 15th century. They started pushing for a curtailment of papal power. And so they claimed, the bishops at those councils, they weren't ecumenical general councils, but those bishops claimed that the papal decisions must be confirmed by them. Papal decisions must be confirmed by the bishops. Upside down. They must be confirmed by the bishops before they could have force of law in their territory, as if the Pope couldn't say, here's a decision for the whole church. Of course he can.

0: And the king, all right, the kings, the bishops were rebelling, and the kings were rebelling, denying the Pope's right to intervene in temporal matters or to depose temporal rulers. You know that in days gone by, days of faith, if the king was leading his people astray and leading them away from the Catholic religion, for example, the Pope could just declare, he's no longer king of England. You don't owe him allegiance anymore. He's no longer king of France. He's betrayed his mission of looking to your true good in this world and helping you achieve your good, true good in the next. Well, the kings didn't like that. King Louis XIV summoned an assembly of French clergy, and he issued in 1682 a Declaration of Gallican Liberties. There were four articles. These are the summary. One, the Pope has no divine authority to interfere in temporal affairs. Two, the authority of a general council is superior to that of the Pope. The authority of a general council is superior to that of the Pope. That's an error. The ancient liberties of the Gallican Church are to be held sacred. And four, papal decisions are not infallible without the consent of the Church. If you think about it, at least that number two and number four, they sound very much like what we're hearing echoes coming from Rome these days. Right? That we have to listen to below, we have to find what the Holy Ghost wants from the voices of the common man, all different levels. It's like the Pope's trying to learn. It's like a teacher trying to learn from his students. I'm talking, we do learn something as we teach too. That's true. But imagine if the teacher was each day going in and asking the kindergarten students, can you explain this to me? Because I want to learn from you. It's backwards. All right. So this problem of Gallicanism arose in the Renaissance. Pope Pius IX, he had his pontificate was one long battle against the problems that were coming up through liberalism, rationalism, socialism, and it became clear that the best way to finally put Gallicanism and these errors to rest was to call a council, an ecumenical council. So he did. Vatican Council I. And in it, they defined the papal authority. When the Pope is infallible and how far his authority goes. It was a dogmatic ecumenical council, Vatican Council I. It's very likely that they would have gone on to explain in detail and clearly the role of the bishops, but the Franco-Prussian War arose, and they had to shut down the first Vatican Council all of a sudden. They just simply adjourned it, sent everybody home, lest they get stuck there in war. And it wasn't that first Vatican Council, all right, which was in 1869, that the first Vatican Council wasn't actually closed officially until Pope John the 23rd closed it so that he could start a second Vatican Council. It just never was reconvened. All right, but it went on long enough to define the Pope's role. So here are a couple of the definitions that have come from the First Vatican Council. If anyone therefore should say that the Roman Pontiff has only the office of inspecting or directing and not the full and supreme power of jurisdiction over the whole church, not only in matters of faith and morals, but also in matters concerning the discipline and rule of the church throughout the world, or that he has merely the principal part and not the full plenitude of this supreme power, or that his power is not ordinary and immediate, whether over each and all the churches or over each and all the pastors and faithful, let him be anathema. The Pope has authority over each and every pastor, over each and every bishop, over each and every one of the faithful. Now, he's not going to interfere with a bishop who's doing his job. Clearly, that's not his role. But if there's real trouble, yes, he can step in. He can excommunicate. He can take things in hand. Another definition. of Vatican Council I. We therefore, adhering faithfully to the tradition received from the beginning of the Christian faith, for the glory of God our Savior, for the exaltation of the Catholic religion, and the salvation of the Christian people, teach and define as a divinely revealed dogma that the Roman Pontiff, when he speaks ex cathedra, that is, when discharging his office as pastor of all Christians, in virtue of his supreme authority, he defines a doctrine concerning faith or morals to be held by the whole church, he then, right, so with all those conditions met, he then, by the divine assistance promised to him in Blessed Peter, enjoys that infallibility by which the divine Redeemer wished his church to be endowed when defining a doctrine of faith or morals. And that therefore such definitions of the Roman Pontiff are irreformable of themselves. No one else can change them. They're infallible. They're irreformable of themselves. And not by the consent of the church. They're irreformable of themselves and not by the consent of the church. If the Pope defines something and bishops disagree, the bishops are excommunicated. That's all there is to it. If the Pope defines something and half the church says we don't agree, they make shipwreck of the faith. It doesn't shake the dogma. But of course, the Pope has to meet the conditions. Not everything he says is infallible. There's a whole list of conditions there that have to be met. Wherefore, if anyone should presume to contradict, which God forbid, let him be anathema. All right, so Vatican Council I marked the end of Gallicanism as such. And from that point on, its errors are heresy, condemned heresy. Well, it ended up, those errors ended up finding their way to the cesspool of all heresies, modernism, found its way into the modernist concepts, mindset, and resurfaced at the council. All right, so collegiality, it's not identical to Gallicanism, but the same underlying sense is there. All right, and it's so closely connected that we could say these ideas have already been condemned by the church. All right. I'm going to jump ahead a little bit. Pope John, the couple of the popes could have called another council to finish Vatican Council I. They didn't, for good reason. Father Thiemann talked about that in his conference, the worries of how the modernists would try to take over. And indeed, they did. Pope John the 23rd calls for a second Vatican Council. And right away, we've got the errors coming in. What do we see in the council about collegiality? It was a war. It was a battle. The liberals, of course, were pushing for this concept of collegiality. The word collegiality hadn't even been used before. It was just coined shortly before the council. All right, so it's not a long-standing idea. No, the idea of a college of bishops, that was it. But collegiality, it's like synodality. When did you ever hear that before? A year or two, maybe a couple of years ago. Right? They coin a term and then they spin it their way. They were trying to say that the Pope, right, is, well, he's subject to the supreme authority. All right, his authority was somehow subject to the collective authority of the bishops. He was the head of the college, and he represented the college, but he shouldn't work independent of the college of bishops as a general rule. This is what they were pushing for. He was bound in duty to consult the bishops previous to any important decision. No, he's not. He often should, but he's not bound to do so. They try to say that the bishops shared the supreme authority by divine right in virtue of their consecration as bishops. It's not true. The Pope gives them shares of his authority. He gives them a certain charge. General councils were to be considered as ordinary exercise of this authority and should be a frequent and regular occurrence. Now they're not calling all these general councils, but they're having synods and things all the time. And not that you couldn't have local meetings, but synods that they have in Rome, and then it's meant to impact the whole church. Normally we call that a general council, but it's not just bishops anymore. All right, the battle was fought over this whole question in the second and third sessions of the council from 1963 through 1964. As early as October 1963, a preliminary vote to sound the state of opinion was imposed by the moderators. This is contrary to regular procedure. They're asking everybody, where do you stand on this question? Before we get into it, where do you stand on this question? They're trying to force the issue, trying to use democracy to their favor. See, so many of them already accept it. We really need to consider this. All right, and it showed already in 1963, The polls showed an impressive majority for the liberal side, the modernist side. When the vote came back, and it was clear that many were in favor of this new idea of collegiality, this vote was greeted with the Bolshevik phrase of one of the delighted Pariti, all right, the theologians, in this case, Father Yves Congar, whom we mentioned before, right? His reaction when the vote came back, he called it the Church's October Revolution. This is the Church's October Revolution. It's going to be it's going like the Bolshevik Revolution in Russia, and an overthrow of the earlier system of power. All right, for him, this collegiality, being so favored by the Council Fathers, was the start of a revolution. And so it was. Pope Paul VI's personal sympathies were with the liberals. Because remember, Pope John XXIII, he called the council, but he died not too long into it. Pope Paul VI was elected. His personal sympathies were with the liberals, the modernists. He was inclined to let matters take their course and just let the modernists continue to go their way. All right. But there was a whole group that was against it, particularly staunch in this regard was Archbishop Staffa. I kind of like that name. Archbishop Staffa of the Curia. He said, quote, "These propositions are opposed to the more common teachings of the saintly fathers, of the Roman pontiffs, of provincial synods, of the holy doctors, and of the universal church, of theologians, and of canonists. They are also contrary to century-old norms of ecclesiastical discipline." He was saying, this is a real problem. All right, now remember, like I said before, maybe I didn't word it as carefully as I could have. We're not saying that collegiality is identical to Gallicanism, which was condemned as a heresy. But it smacks of it, and it flows to the same disastrous consequences. All right, and so yes, you had churchmen saying, wait, this is against the way the church has always done it. That's why, for example, these synods are so... That's the first reason that we question them. Because nothing like this has ever been done before in the history of the church. Therefore, it's suspect. That's just the way it is. Father Giovanni Bolgeni, all right, he says that this is an opinion that theologians and canonists had for long unanimously rejected as, quote, unacceptable and foreign to the sound tradition of the church. Archbishop Staffa and more than 70 other bishops petitioned to the moderators for time to address the assembly before voting on this chapter began. So the document was put out and they said, wait, let us speak about our ideas before we put this to the vote. The petition was, although it was completely in order, the petition was refused. They weren't allowed to speak against it publicly and in the session. So Archbishop Staffa then wrote to the Pope, and many of the cardinals and others did likewise, warning him of the ambiguities in the document. And the Pope took no action. He relied on the Theological Commission. At the 11th hour, at the last minute, and you hear, I think you really can see the Holy Ghost protecting the church from the worst of it. Right? But still, I mean, yes. At the 11th hour, one of the extreme liberals accidentally dropped a brick, they say. Right? He dropped a brick. He had written about some of the ambiguous passages, indicating how the party, the liberal party, would interpret them in the future. He wrote down, we've written it, we've put these time bombs into the document. This is what it says. It's ambiguous, but after the council, this is how we're going to use it. He dropped, literally dropped that paper somehow. It fell into the hands of the objecting cardinals. They took it straight to the Pope, and at last he began to see a bit more clearly. And the Pope, although it was too, he considered it too late to retract the whole document, he added to it a prefatory explanation note, about 2 pages long. He attached it to chapter 3, and his idea was, well, in this explanation, we'll make sure we rule out all the errors of the document. We'll rule out the modernist interpretation of the document. So the Pope added a preface to it, but of course, in the end, they quote the document, they don't quote the preface. It didn't stop it. He should have just done away with the document and said, we're not going to teach something that has never been taught before. But he didn't do that. At the same time, it could have been worse. It could have been even worse than it is. So I'm not saying it's good, but it could have been even worse. Of course, after the council, well, they ran with it. They ran with it. It was this this idea, basically, what really got them, what really helped them was the practice. After the council, they set up episcopal conferences, which means all the bishops in a certain country, for example, getting together, talking, discussing pastoral problems, making decisions as a unit with the expectation that those decisions will be implemented in every diocese. Which means that the loudest bishops, the most organized bishops, end up having a major say, and the weaker bishops, or let's say the ones who maybe were caught off guard, didn't have time to prepare for this, now they're faced with a dilemma. They look and say, all right, I went to this Episcopal conference. They've decided that whatever, in our country, the holy days of obligation are only going to be these, or they've decided that this is going to be the rule that we're going to implement in all the dioceses. I don't like it. But what's my choice? I go home and I implement what the Episcopal conference says, or I get all the flack of the other bishops, and I have to stand up and say, because everyone, as soon as those decisions would be made, they'd publish them everywhere. So everyone would know the Episcopal conference decided this. So if a bishop said, not in my diocese, everyone would look and say, what's wrong with you? You're against all the other bishops. What's wrong with you? So there's this whole crisis of authority. It's like parents when mom says yes and dad says no. Right? When the child, you ever notice that? How the child comes up first and, mom, can I do this? Go talk to your dad. Dad, can I do this? Mom says it's okay. Wait a minute. And they put you in a position where you feel like, well, I have to say yes now because otherwise I'm going to be dividing authority. That's what they were doing with the bishops. And of course, under them, you got the priests. And the priests are being pressured into decisions they don't necessarily want to make by their parish councils. And where does the responsibility lie? The bishops, the individual bishops, when they implement something that they don't agree with, they put it into practice because people come up and say, Father, how can you allow that? How can you allow communion in the hand? Or how can you allow this to structure these crazy liturgies and things? How can you do that? Well, what am I supposed to do? The Episcopal conference approved it. Pass the buck. They just pass off the responsibility. A responsibility that they will have to answer before God. They will have to answer for that. But they're under pressure from above and below. Right? Archbishop Lefebvre, I think, was probably one of the clearest sighted. Many could see that the Episcopal conferences would group together and put pressure on the Pope. But I think, so, and they do that too. The Pope looks at Rome looks and goes, what do you want us to do? If we make that decision, we'll lose half the, there'll be a schism in the church. Then there's a problem that needs to be addressed. But the Episcopal conferences should not be able to dictate or put pressure on the Pope to do what, to make decisions or to allow certain things. And likewise, all right, I think many could see that that was coming, but I don't think as many could see that, in fact, in giving this greater power to the College of Bishops, the individual bishops would lose power in their diocese. And now, I mean, it reminds me in a certain sense, have you ever read the Charles Dickens, which one was it? Bleak House, the Circumlocution Office. And if you want to go get a patent, and you want to get a patent for a product, you got to fill out a form to fill out a form to fill out a form, and it just goes in circles. You're never going to get an answer. And that's very similar, I would say, to the bureaucracy in the church now. You go to the bishop, and say, what am I supposed to do? The Episcopal conference says, such and such. And you go to the Episcopal, how do you go to an Episcopal conference unless you're a bishop? So it just gets stalemated. And even if they could, it's like, well, what am I supposed to do with that? I mean, it's up to the individual bishops how they implement it. We didn't say they had to. We just said we recommend it. I mean, it just goes in circles. Unbelievable. It's just paralyzed the governance of the church. And to the point that now we're asking even non-Catholics what they think we should be doing. Right? With the synods and things like that. So it was this exaltation of the Episcopal conferences with the connivance of the reigning Pope, which made it possible after the council for the liberal modernist party to assume complete control of the church and to push through its October Revolution, regardless of all past dogmas and definitions, regardless even of the literal sense of Vatican II's own decrees. If you actually looked at what the Pope was saying, even Vatican II has its problems, and Vatican II is a problem, and collegiality in Vatican II is a problem, but they go even beyond what the council says. The Episcopal conferences have pushed even beyond what the council itself says. All right, so there's something else I just wanted to touch on. All right, look at, for example, some examples of where individual bishops probably would never have dared to allow these things if it hadn't been for the Episcopal conferences. Right? Who would have dared to have really taken measures for the virtual destruction of the Tridentine Mass? When it wasn't absolutely forbidden to say the Tridentine Mass, right? Look at Pastor Out in the Cold. It wasn't absolutely forbidden by Rome, but Episcopal conferences would say, not here anymore. And then individual bishops would say, well, all right, you can't say the Tridentine Mass in my diocese. The liturgical innovations with grave irreverence involved towards the Holy Eucharist, how many of them would have allowed that if it hadn't been something that at the Episcopal conferences was found acceptable, or, well, it's just part of the process as we try to find our way? What about the imperiling of the faith and the morals of Catholic school children? Right. By scrapping the old Catholic catechisms for the sake of modernist new ones, like the Dutch catechism, and imposing a salacious sex education in line with the neo-pagan practices. All these monstrous mutations have been carried out by a nameless, impersonal, quote-unquote, episcopate, and the despairing faithful, so recently glorified as the people of God, have no redress and no appeal. That's collegiality. Even the Pope, you look at, for example, Humanae Vitae, and it's not as perfect as you'd like, right? But condemning abortion, the Pope puts it out. It ultimately had hardly any effect on the church. Why? Because a lot of the bishops didn't like it, so they just ignore it. They say, no, the Pope got that one wrong. Right? It's collegiality. It's false. It's the error of collegiality. So I would say synodality is nothing new. It's just collegiality on steroids. It was just a matter of time. And where is it going to stop? Are they going to restructure? Are they going to try to restructure the church to the point that there's not one man at the top? They can't do that, but that's it. How far do they want to go? What they will actually be allowed to go, how far they'll be allowed to go by God is one thing. How far would they like to go if they could? I don't know. We don't know. They don't define it. And, you look at what does synodality mean? It's just like collegiality. How do you find a definition? Well, it's listening, accompanying, and feeling listened to. It's an experience. Go read the statements that are coming out of the synod, that it came out of the synod. Yes, no, I know. The church has always been a mother. And if there are real problems, she listens, she thinks, and she gives you Christ's answer. But she doesn't change her doctrine based on what you're feeling. Otherwise, can you imagine? Where do you stop? The loudest voice? It's a Protestant idea. What is synodality? If really authority comes from the bottom, we listen to the and they get their own inspiration from the Holy Ghost, and that enlightens the top. What do we call that? Protestantism? Private interpretation without a hierarchy, without real orders. That's the mindset that's being pushed now. It's Protestantism in another form. It's a crisis of authority. All right, so that's it for the year. Let's go have some wine and cheese. Yes, I'll give you a blessing. Benedictio de omnipotentis, Patris, Filii, Spiritus Sancti, Discendat super vos, maniat semper. Amen. Thanks for coming all through the year. I know a lot of efforts made there.
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I can't go on, I can't go on, this job is not for me. The toy's got out to put

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The toys all started crying 'cause that engine was so mean. And then there came another one, the smallest ever seen. But though it seemed that she could hardly pull herself along, she hitched onto the train, and as she pulled, she sang this song.

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Saint Catherine of Siena.

0: In the name of the Father, and of the Son, and of the Holy Ghost. Amen. My dear brethren, the Gospel of today contains a grand and beautiful instruction about the bark of Peter, about the Holy Catholic Church. Jesus, going up into one of the ships, which was Peter's, says the Gospel, our Lord entered the bark of Peter, and it was not by chance he did it. And it is not by chance that we have these words in the Gospel. Our Lord, with this fact, wished to teach us that if we want to find the bark of salvation, we must seek it in the church which Peter and his successors govern. The bark of Peter is the Holy Church, is the bark in which our Lord is, the bark which carries Christ. This ship, of which Peter is the head, is the only one which carries Christ. The other ships, the other barks, are not with God, nor God is with them. They do not carry his doctrine to the different part of the world. They carry only inventions, sad inventions of men. Have a look to the so-called Christian churches, Lutherans, Anglicans, Calvinists, Greek Orthodox. All of them, and none of them, is the church of our Lord, because they are not in the bark of Peter. That's the essential condition to belong to the bark of our Lord, to be in the one of Peter, to be in the Holy Catholic Church. There are three essential marks of unity which permit to recognize the true Church of God. Unity must be one in a hierarchy or government, must be one in worship, and must be one in doctrine, if in faith. The true Church is therefore one in doctrine, in worship, in government or hierarchy, while the others change continually their moral, their creed, and their worship according to caprices, to climate, to time, to passion of man. See, for example, the eternal variations of the Anglican Church, which is the less ridiculous of all the non-Catholic so-called Christian churches. What is their unity of worship? There is a high church, there is a low church from the beginning. In the high church, you will see all the most beautiful and solemn ceremonies of the Sarum Rite. And in the low church, you will recognize the ghost of our new Mass. What is their unity of worship? What is their unity of faith? In the last meeting of all the Anglican communion, I don't know how they dare to call that communion because they do not agree in anything. In Lambeth, there was a big split in the Anglican Church because some of the bishops wanted to accept, as they did later on, the ordination of women and the consecration of women to the episcopacy. What is their unity of creed? What is their unity of hierarchy? For the Church of England, the Pope is the Queen. But what about, I don't know, the Episcopalian, which are the Anglicans here in the United States? Do they recognize the Queen of England as their Pope? Ridiculous. And the Anglican Church is the more serious of all of non-Catholic churches. Unity of worship, unity of faith, unity of hierarchy. All these eternal variations of the sects, all this multiplication of creeds, openly contradicts the words of our Lord when he asked, when he prayed to the Father the night before he suffered, keep them that they may be one as you and I are one. The Holy Roman Catholic Church, our mother, since it is from her bosom that we receive all the graces for our Christian life, the Holy Church of God, the Catholic Church, possesses unity of doctrine. And although the Church has countless children spread around the world, everywhere she teaches to all the same doctrine. Among the savages, as well in the civilized countries, to the children of kings, as well to the children of the poor. And she owes this unity of belief to her hierarchy, which has been instituted by God Himself. I see the objection. What is now the unity of hierarchy? What is now the unity of worship? What is now the unity of faith in the Catholic Church in this troubled post-conciliar times? It is true that there is a shadow that we cannot see very clear. But remember, my dear brethren, that we are not talking about persons. We are talking about the institution itself. Amongst the Anglicans, you will find very good people. But we don't talk about persons. We talk about the institution, which is weak, which is false, which is a ghost. Compare that to the Holy Catholic Church. We do have, even now, a unity of doctrine, which can be recognized as the doctrine of the Church. You can say this is according or against the doctrine of the Church, but you know what is the doctrine of the Church. There is a unity, there is a corpus of doctrine of the Church. Of course, there are people that deny that, implicitly or explicitly. Of course, that we see bishops, we see priests, we see so-called Catholics that are not keeping this doctrine, but we know what is the doctrine of the Church. There is a unity that you will not find in any other places and in any other churches. There is even now a unity, and it will always be a unity in the doctrine of the Church. It will be always possible to say, this is what the Catholic Church teaches and believes. We have a unity of doctrine in the Catholic Church, even in these post-conciliar times. There is also a unity of worship. Again, the same thing. We see all these ridiculous and lugubrious services in all the churches around the world. We see how the Mass has been destroyed, how the priests are becoming no longer presidents of the assembly, but clowns. Poor and ridiculous and miserable clowns. But this does not change the fact that there is a unity of worship. That's to say that there are some essential rules in the Catholic worship that can always be found somewhere. Unity of worship does not mean that everywhere the Mass is said in the same way. Unity of worship means that there will always be a place in the world in which you will be able to assist a Mass to say, this is a Catholic Mass. This unity, which is a mark of distinction. Someone will come here from Australia, from Africa, from Russia, I don't know, and will enter in this church and will be present to the Mass, and he said, that's Catholic. He can agree or not. He can say that we are old-fashioned, that we are dinosaurs, that we are just keeping a liturgical museum, maybe. But this is Catholic. Unity of worship. That is something which indicates the Catholicity of a worship, of a religious ceremony. Still now this exists. And there is a unity in the hierarchy, of course. Leaving apart the fact that the hierarchy can be good or bad, we still have, if you want, the skeleton of the hierarchy, the Pope, the bishops, dioceses, the parish priest, we have still that, and we shall always have that. Only in the Holy Catholic Church you find these three points that indicate perfect unity. And who is keeping now this unity of worship, of faith, and of hierarchy? Open your eyes. Look, look. Who is keeping that? Can you say that there is a bishop in the world that keeps this perfect and unchangeable doctrine that our Lord gave to the apostles, and that during 20 centuries of magisterium of the church has been passed from one generation to the other? Find me one. That one, exactly. Archbishop Lefebvre and his bishops. Try to find an institution, a branch of the church, which fights to keep this unity of worship. Go to a church in which you will find two or three priests. You will assist to three different, completely different masses. Why? Because there is no unity of worship. Go, I don't know, to the cathedrals. Go to St. Peter in Rome. You will see on every altar a different mass. You will see every Sunday a different mass. Every Sunday the show will be different in the papal masses. There is no unity of worship. Who is keeping this unity of worship, and who is fighting for that? Let us be reasonable. Let us be logical. Only Archbishop Lefebvre and his bishops and his priests. Of course, there are some priests, there are some very good priests, excellent, good Catholic priests that are a reason of admiration for each one of us, but they are normally with us, or they are with Archbishop Lefebvre, or they pray for Archbishop Lefebvre, or they agree almost in everything with Archbishop Lefebvre. What is this respect for the hierarchy of the church? They say, but you are all excommunicated, Father. No? You're just some Pius X people. We shall not discuss that. No? It is so ridiculous. But who is recognizing the papacy as fundamental principle of unity? Who really has the schismatic idea of the church and of the papacy? All these bishops, all these theologians that are against the institution itself of the Supreme Pontificate. We are not against the Supreme Pontificate. We fight for that. We must recognize some problems in the present Pope and in the last popes since John the 23rd. But this does not mean that we do not recognize them as popes. We think they are bad popes, but they are popes. And we know what's a pope, and we venerate the institution itself. But go to ask, to these bishops and cardinals that want to keep the freedom and independence of their own churches. Go to ask them, what do they think about the institution itself of papacy, about the respect of the hierarchy in the church? Do not be deceived, my dear brethren. Only in the so-called traditional movement you will find all these marks of unity of the church. And see for a second how miraculous it is that our Lord Jesus Christ has given to his church this unity. Two men cannot be in accord about something important for more than a quarter of an hour, two women for more than 5 minutes. Now imagine the whole world, thousands, millions of Catholics that have the same belief, the same faith, the same attitude in front of all the problems of life, of the big, of the important, true important problems. Isn't that a wonder? Represent to yourself a man seated on a rock in the midst of the ocean, and there's a big storm and the waves are going one side and in the other, and that man commands that the waves should observe a regular motion, an uniform motion. If that man can do that, that will be truly a wonder. Our Lord Jesus Christ and his church and the popes during 20 centuries are doing exactly that. They are commanding disturbed minds of millions of people insisting on a uniform method of thinking. At the feet of this rock, which is the Church, all the flood of human opinions which disturb and overthrow everything in the world disappear. This rock does not change, and the authority remains intact and maintains unity. Is it possible not to see the finger of God in all that? Also, our Lord in the Gospel records that the bark of Peter was almost submerged. The Church also has been and is, especially now, exposed by tempests so formidable, so terrible, that the enemies of the Church have think it is all over for the Church. That's the end. But we have the promise of our Lord: the gates of hell shall not prevail against my Church. Relying on this promise, the true Catholics must not entertain any fear for the truth, any fear for the destiny of the Church. Our Lord is with her. Our Lord conducts her. Our Lord prays and offers himself for her. And sooner or later, the Church shall come forth triumphant from all her trials. Even that one, the rock remains. The devils can be around, can sing, can dance, can make noises, can disturb the people, but the rock remains. And no one will move this rock. And we are in this rock. We are really in this rock. And our hearts are inside this bark of Peter, which is the Holy Catholic Church. Do not be worried. Do not be scared. Do not fear. Our Lord is with us. There will be many problems. There will be many incomprehensions. There will be many people that even with goodwill will think that there is a different solution, that we can compromise just a little bit, but we can compromise, that we can jeopardize our faith, our future, just to obtain some human rewards, just obtain a false peace of heart. This is not our case. We are fighters. Ah, yes, we are. And the fact that we are in St. Mary's is a sign that we are fighters, that we want to fight, that we are soldiers of our Lord. And we are not scared. If it is necessary to fight again, if it is necessary to endure the worst persecutions, we shall endure them, because God is with us. And he will help us to keep this unity of worship, to fight for the Holy Mass and for the holy true sacraments of always. This unity of faith, and we shall give our blood till the last drop, and we shall maybe shed the last drop of blood of our enemies if it is necessary to maintain the unity of our holy faith. And also, we must avoid any schismatical spirit. We must avoid the temptation of creating our own church, our own parallel church, with our own little devotions, with our own idea of the things. That's maybe the worst danger of you traditionalists, to follow your heart and not the doctrine of the Church, and to keep like that, as we must, the hierarchy, the unity of hierarchy. And let us pray for all those who, deceived by the devil, have not had the courage of asking on bended knee the light to understand the only solution to the problem of today, which is to remain faithful to the spirit of Archbishop Lefebvre, the only one that in this terrible crisis of Vatican II has been in the bark of Peter, conducting with our Lord and with those who have wanted to remain faithful, the bark of the Holy Church to her eternal destiny. Let us be faithful to this spirit, which is no other than the spirit of the Holy Catholic Church. And let us pray for those who, unfortunately, have not understood that. In the name of the Father, and of the Son, and of the Holy Ghost. Amen.
1: The shrinking universe. My dear faithful, astronomers say that the universe is expanding. This is true, of course, in the physical sense, but in many other ways it is actually shrinking. First, in our senses. Because we can fly to almost anywhere in the world within 24 hours, the Earth appears to have dramatically diminished in size. Similarly, with the ability to talk to anyone on the planet within seconds, every man becomes our neighbour. With amazing screen, audio and cloud technology, the whole visible and audible world is potentially before our eyes and ears. The world has most certainly shrunk. There are benefits to all this shrinking, but there are also costs. For no destination is appreciated as much as one gained by prudence and fortitude. No conversation is as meaningful as one face to face. No scene so evocative as one enjoyed in person. The technological universe is smaller, cheaper, faster, and meaner. It robs us all of real experiences and robs us of precious time to enjoy them. Not only in the senses has the universe shrunk, in the intellect too. In modern man's philosophical understanding of the universe, there has been a dramatic downsizing since the Protestant Reformation, through the rationalist Enlightenment onto communist atheism. For modern man today, there is no supernatural order, no God, no religion, no spiritual order, no soul, no angels, and no natural law, no finality, no morality, no humanity. You can identify as whatever you like, man, woman, black, white, cat or dog. And finally, there is no datum of knowledge, no datum of knowable objective truth. Everything is in the mind and unknowable in itself. There is only matter and physical forces in modern man's universe. Man, therefore, is just a fortuitous juxtaposition of molecules. What a miserable universe. No beauty, no truth, no hope, no heaven. In education, blinds have been pulled down in case the majesty of the real universe be glimpsed. The classical education of grammar, which is memory work, dialectic, reasoning, and rhetoric, communicating, has been all but abandoned. Students are given few building blocks of raw information, no memorizing. They feel rather than reason, and they create soundbites rather than discourse. They are also loaded with liberal ideology. Not only do they have little knowledge of the universe, students often have little knowledge of themselves. For everyone gets an A grade, everyone wins a prize, everyone is told that they have rights and that they are entitled. Universities no longer deal in universal knowledge, but train their students in ever more specialized fields, not to see the big picture, but to serve global corporations in their quest for profits. Few care about the universal questions of being, finality, and the meaning of life. In our social relations, the shrinking universe of the senses necessarily influences the universe of social relations. We converse face to face with fewer people than ever before. We enclose ourselves in metal vehicles and become strangers to the neighborhood, to the local shops, even to those who live next door. We give so much time to screen-based entertainment or communication that we have little time for real social activity, real friendships, real clubs, societies, charitable works, real cultural enrichment by pastimes and recreation. Society is passing from the pitiful state of the nuclear family to the mentally damaging age of the atomic individual. Fewer children are born to each family, thanks to contraception and an economic, political, and cultural war against the family. There are now only 1.56 births per woman in England, according to the latest statistics, which is the lowest rate ever. This is not helped by fewer and later marriages and the increasing numbers of broken marriages. Time was that it was normal to have three generations living in the same house. Now the children move out as soon as they can afford it, and their grandparents are put in a care home because there is no one to look after them. Isolation, loneliness, mental health issues, these are the mark of our time. For many souls, their social universe has all but collapsed. In our daily lives, diversity is the modern word for homogeneity. Our culture has become superficial and homogeneous throughout the world, cut off from geography, cut off from history, cut off from faith, cut off from the natural law, cut off from reason. We eat the same food throughout the year and throughout the world. We speak the same language, wear the same clothes, play the same sports. We shop on nearly identical high streets throughout the country to buy the same global products made by global corporations. We elect the same politicians, puppets beholden to another power. And most men share the same aspirations to emulate the two-dimensional icons presented to us by a global media. The predominant morality is liberal. The predominant religion is none. Our universe is now culturally very narrow. In the state, abandonment of religion, philosophical pessimism, deficient education, social atomization, and the concentration of power, these are the ingredients of the most outwardly restrictive universe, which is tyranny. Freedoms are being eroded so fast in our day that everyone is only a short step away from prosecution for any number of reasons, wittingly or unwittingly. We are subject to increasing surveillance of both our movements and our beliefs. We are being coerced into allowing the state to edit our DNA. We are being forced to cooperate in the culture of death. All this with such devilish efficiency that we conclude that Satan is indeed the prime mover in

philosophy, modern culture, and the modern state, our souls can never be imprisoned if we follow reason, the natural law, and the religion revealed by our Lord Jesus Christ. The foundation and cause of true freedom is living membership of the mystical body of Christ. It necessarily implies a detachment from sin, which is slavery to the passions. It necessarily implies an attachment to the doctrine, sacraments, and government of the Catholic Church, which will lead man to his ultimate perfection in the beatific vision of God. If we stay close to the Church, then despite courting the unwelcome attentions of the state, we will have interior peace. Earthly empires rise and fall, and it is interesting to observe that their duration diminishes as technology advances. The Soviet Empire, for example, lasted for only 70 years, which means that today's youth will probably see the end of the tyranny of the culture of death, presently in the ascendant. The universe will shrink for a while longer, but for those with the liberty of the children of God, they will never be confined. God bless you all.

0: We must remain faithful to Jesus Christ and follow Jesus Christ and bring his cross during this time, but not to compromise with the enemy of Jesus Christ.
1: In the name of the Father, and of the Son, and of the Holy Ghost, amen. My dear faithful, it is said of revolutions that they are not democratic movements. Revolutions are not really movements of the people, spontaneous uprisings of people in order to overthrow a political order, because the people of themselves are always conservative. They don't like change, the grassroots constitution of the citizens. People typically do not want a new order. And so if revolutions are to succeed, are to happen, it's only going to be in one of two ways. One way is by violence, where the people are forced by physical force to accept a new political regime. The second way is by trickery, where a new regime is imposed upon the people, but it happens so slowly and so subtly that they do not realize that a revolution has taken place until it is over. They accept a new political order without realizing that they're accepting a new political order. When radicals undertake a revolution, they use the first way. They use violence. And this is how the French Revolution worked, and this is always how the communist revolutions have worked, because communism believes in violence as the salvation of the human race. Class struggle, the conflict of peoples, is what saves the human race in the eyes of the communists. So they always use violence. But when liberals undertake a revolution, they use trickery. They use subtlety and deceit. This is how what is called the sexual revolution took place, through trickery and deceit. These revolutions of the liberals, they work like the famous story of the frog in the pan. And you have the heat on. And at first the heat is very mild and the frog is very comfortable. And you turn the heat up slowly, very slowly. And you keep turning it up. And the frog does not realize that the temperature is increasing to such a level that eventually he's going to die. The heat is so intense that eventually it kills the frog, without the frog realizing that he's in big danger. So when the liberals undertake revolution, they act in this way. They make very slow and very subtle changes in society over a period of decades, or even over a period of a century. Because the changes are small and slow, the people do not realize that the entire fabric of their society is being overturned. The changes that are made

0: seem to be disconnected. They don't seem to be part of a concerted effort to cause a revolution, to introduce a new political order. But in reality, the changes are part of a complete package. And that complete package is the introduction of a new morality into society, or perhaps we can more accurately say an amorality into society. What liberals want, above all, is to overturn all rules of morality. They want to legalize immorality and, to a certain degree, to condemn traditional morality. So I brought up the sexual revolution as an example of this, and I would just like to speak today a bit about that revolution in connection with today's epistle. You know, the sexual revolution is generally said to have taken place in the 1960s, but in fact, it predates the 1960s and it postdates the 1960s as well. It just happens that the 1960s were the time where the most important changes took place in the overturning of Judeo-Christian values in our society and the replacement of those values with the rampant immorality that we have today. So in the 60s, married couples were given the so-called right to birth control in 1965. Then divorce was made legal in 1969. And as you know, in 1973, with the Roe versus Wade decision, abortion was made legal. So these were huge changes in overturning traditional moral values. But these things were only, as I say, a more notable period in a history that started well before the 1960s. You've probably heard the name of Margaret Sanger. Well, she opened the first birth control clinic in 1916. And at that time, she was put into jail because it was against the law. Birth control was against the law. So she was put into jail for 30 days. And as soon as she got out of jail, she reopened her clinic and kept running it. And a couple decades later, due to her persistence, in 1938, a judge lifted the federal ban on birth control. And this caused a shifting of people's attitude towards sexual relationships. And it opened the door for that decision in 1973 of legalizing abortion. It made possible a concerted campaign, because once you reach one hurdle of the loosening of morals, then what do? You just go on to the next hurdle. You just keep plugging away until eventually all morality has been leveled. So after the Roe versus Wade decision in 1973, the sexual revolution obviously continued from victory to victory. Homosexuality was legalized in 2003. Same-sex marriage was legalized just 3 years ago, 2015. Believe it or not, fornication is still a crime in 7 states in 2018. But obviously, no one enforces that law. Adultery is still a crime in 16 states in 2018, but absolutely nobody enforces that law. But those laws are still on the books as a sort of relic from the past consciousness of immorality that our society once had. Meanwhile, we know that not only does our society no longer condemn these behaviors, but rather our society encourages them. With our mass media, with all of the flood of immorality on the internet, on the television, on our Hollywood industry, the behavior of immorality is portrayed as something liberating, something freeing, as something fulfilling, whereas the traditional morals are portrayed as being stuffy and outdated, constricting, enslaving, and so on. So we have to ask ourselves this question: how did we arrive at this point? How did the liberals execute this long-term project of replacing Christian morality with atheistic amorality. How did the frog get cooked? There's obviously many factors involved in this long-term process, but one of the most important factors is the use of words, the use of language. If you control the language, you control the reality. So liberals know how to manipulate words in order to serve their purposes. One of the most important examples that I want to bring up is the use of the word right, human rights. So the language of human rights has been around for ages. We've spoken about rights. In a sense, the language of human rights has its origin with Christianity, with Catholicism. Catholicism was the first sort of, Christianity was the first thing that brought up the fact that people have God-given rights. So liberals keep this word right, but they change the meaning of the word. They give it a different meaning, even though the sound and the spelling is exactly the same. And people don't realize that the meaning of a word that they've always used has changed. They've always liked that word. The word human rights sounds very nice. But now we've got a new meaning behind that word. And as a result, people begin to accept things as being a human right that they would never have considered to be a right before. Traditionally, the word right in our Christian tradition has always corresponded to what is right. It corresponds to what is morally lawful, to what is good to do. In other words, you have a right to do what is right, and you have no right to do what is wrong. You know the saying, error has no rights. Evil has no rights. That's the traditional meaning of right. So how do we know what is right and what is wrong? We know by consulting what God has established. So God designs the universe, he creates the universe, and he confers upon the universe certain laws. And when the universe operates according to those laws, it's right and it's good. It's ordered, it's wholesome, it's right. And when it goes against those laws, then it's wrong. So human beings also have laws. We're part of the universe. So there, God has established laws for us, and we give those laws a special name, the name of morality. So all human beings have a right to do what corresponds to their nature, to do what corresponds to what God has made them. If we do what we're made to do according to the design of God, then we're doing what's right. That's what's right. And if we go against the design of God, we're doing what's wrong. So we all have a God-given right to do what God has made us to do. And no one can take away those rights from us. These rights come from an authority that is higher than any mere human authority. They are rooted in the overlordship of God himself, and as such, they are utterly inalienable. No one can take away from you the right to do what is right. Any society that is in its right mind defends these God-given rights and opposes whatever is opposed to those human rights. So a sane society will defend the right of people to be virtuous, to practice virtue, to the right to be just, the right to be prudent, the right to be moderate, the right to be chaste, to be humble, the right of people to worship God, to pay to God the homage that is due to him. Whereas a sane society will see these rights as rights to be cherished, as rights when they are exercised that will lead to the happiness of the citizens. It's the only way that citizens will be happy, if they're exercising their God-given rights to do what is right. And so such a society will protect these rights with laws, and they will condemn any behavior that takes away those rights or hinders them. In other words, a sane society will condemn immorality and will punish those who commit immorality. And we know that this is how things work in good families. You don't get rewards for doing what is wrong. You get a punishment for what's doing what's wrong. And when a society enshrines virtue, protects virtue by laws, the result is very good. When immorality is punished, people understand that they have no right to do what is wrong, and they are encouraged to be virtuous and to avoid evil. And this is the traditional notion of human rights and the consequences that this notion has on the design of societies and the framing of our laws. But as I said, what the liberals did was they got rid of the old meaning of right and they replaced it with a new meaning. They kept the word, they still use the word right, they still speak of human rights, but right no longer means a person's entitlement to be virtuous, a person's entitlement to lead a moral life and to have his moral life protected. Today, right means something else. Rights today are not seen as coming from God's design of the universe. Rights are seen as coming from us. We're seen as having a right to create rights, to manufacture rights. Today, a right is what you want to do. Whatever you desire, by the fact that you desire it, you have a right to do it. Do you have a desire to have sexuality without responsibility? Then you have a right to birth control. Do you have a desire not to be tied down by a marital bond? Then you have a right to divorce. Do you have a desire to kill the child in your womb in order to refuse motherhood? Then you have a right to abortion. Do you have a desire to be a homosexual, to marry someone of the same sex, to change your gender? If that's your desire, if that's what you want, then you have a right to do it. The major difference between these two understandings of right, these two notions of right that I have just explained, is that the Catholic notion of right is objective. It's based on reality, the reality around us that God has established. It's something that's outside of us and can be verified by empirical data, by just looking at how human beings are designed. The liberal notion of right is subjective. It comes from us. It comes from the individual desires of human beings. It's based on one's feelings. It's not based on reality. The reason that I bring up these two notions of right on this Sunday, as I say, is because St. Paul speaks about these two different types of rights in today's epistle. He explains that we are not debtors to the flesh, but we are debtors to the Spirit. He makes it clear that we have no duty to indulge our flesh, that when our flesh is clamoring out for pleasure and for gratification, it does not have a right to ask for gratification. And there's no obligation on our part to indulge it. And you will not be a stunted human being, an enslaved human being, if you refuse your flesh. Rather, the debt that we owe is a debt to the Spirit. We owe it to our soul to keep it from sin so that our soul might live forever. That is the real debt that we have that corresponds to our true God-given rights. Now, the liberals try to pretend that we are debtors to the flesh, that whenever our flesh clamors out for some gratification, then you'd best indulge your flesh. And if you don't, you will be a stunted human being, you will be an enslaved human being, you will be a miserable human being, or so on. Consider what they think of priestly celibacy. They think it makes people, they think it makes men into monsters, into truncated human beings. So when the liberals turn acts of immorality into rights, they are saying that we are debtors to our flesh. If the flesh calls out for sexual activity of any nature whatsoever, then you have a right to answer the call of your flesh. It's as if you owe it to your flesh to satisfy its lustful desires. And because you owe it immoral activities, you also owe it everything that will enable you to be immoral. If having children stands in the way of unlimited sexual activity, if it stands in the way of indulging the flesh whenever it calls out for indulgence, then you must be provided the ways of doing away with children. This is how liberals come up with the language of reproductive rights. Reproductive rights, saying that all women have a right to birth control, they have a right to abortion, and if you take that away from them, you're denying them a fundamental human right. You have a right, they claim, to sexuality without any responsibility. Now, St. Paul tells us what happens if we act as if we are debtors to the flesh. If we manufacture so-called artificial rights for our sexual passions, the primary result is death. Death and destruction. And St. Paul is absolutely correct, and we have innumerable manifestations of this in today's culture, which is rightly called a culture of death, because it is a culture of unbridled satisfaction, of blind, irrational passion, which leads to the breaking down of human beings and human society. Once you make it a right for you to do whatever you desire to do, a right to follow whatever your passions dictate, then very soon you have a right to prevent life from being conceived, to kill life once it is conceived, to form sexual unions that cannot bring forth life, and to terminate your own life when your passions are tired of living. And these are all the things that are going on in today's culture of death. And in the end, we have to recognize that the so-called rights of liberals are simply a right to die, a right to put oneself and others to death. Because the wages of sin is death. It's a right to commit sin, it's a right to be immoral, and therefore it's a right to destroy yourself. And so when you invent rights for immorality, you're really only giving people the right to be suicidal. There's a second characteristic of these rights being debtors to the flesh that St. Paul points out, and that characteristic is slavery. To follow the desires of the flesh is really to enslave oneself. The desires of the flesh, they do not follow reason, they have no limit, and they cannot be satisfied. No matter how hard you try, you cannot satisfy them. And so once someone starts to habitually indulge his flesh, he loses the ability to control himself. For instance, if you have a gambler that's in the presence of a slot machine, even if he's on his last $20, he will not be able to resist to use that money to play. If you have an alcoholic who's in the presence of a bottle of whiskey, even though he knows the whiskey is going to make him miserable, he will not be able to resist drinking that bottle of whiskey. If you have a porn addict in the presence of unfiltered internet access that's private, even if he's made a resolution not to view pornography, he will not have the power to resist. These people, because they've indulged their passions, because they've made themselves debtors to the flesh, they are slaves. Whenever their passions clamor for anything, they have no power to resist. They give in almost automatically. It's almost not even a rational act. So instantaneous is their answer to the call of the flesh. And this is the very definition of slavery. When we're being controlled by something outside of us. The alcoholic is controlled by the bottle of whiskey. The gambler is controlled by the slot machine. The porn addict is controlled by the internet access. And they have no power to make their own decisions. And if you take away anything from today's sermon, it has to be this, that you never become confused when liberals speak to you about freedom. The freedom that they promise, the freedom to sin, the freedom to indulge yourself, is not a true freedom because it leads to you losing control of your life. That is slavery. That is not freedom. So when they use that word freedom, do not be confused. It's not a real freedom. It's a charade. It's an illusion. It's actually slavery, not freedom. Their freedom is the freedom to destroy ourselves, the freedom to enslave ourselves to our irrational passions. It's a freedom for slavery. The freedom that St. Paul speaks about, the freedom is the freedom of the sons of God. And it's the complete opposite of that liberal freedom. Those who seek to live a moral life and so live up to their God-given rights are the freest people in the world because they have the most control over themselves and over their destinies. It's the grace of our Lord Jesus Christ that gives each of you a power that when your passions rise up and when these movements, these emotions, these feelings, these desires rise up in you and want to push you to do something that's irrational and which will destroy you, you have the power to push them back down and to say, no, this is not for my good. This is not in my interest. I refuse with the whole of my being, with the upper part of my being, I refuse that movement of the lower part of our being. So, by the grace of our Lord Jesus Christ, we have the strength to refuse death, to refuse to die with everybody else. When someone refuses everything that might destroy him, we would have to say that he is acting with the greatest independence. He is the freest he can be because he is not acting under the influence of anything that is contrary to him. He is acting in complete harmony with what he is. And this is our blessed privilege as baptized Catholics, as sons and daughters of God. We are able to live according to our rights. We do not deprive ourselves of our rights by doing what is wrong. You have not received the spirit of bondage, says St. Paul to you, but you have received the spirit of the adoptions of sons, whereby we cry, Father. Spirit, as we know, represents life, while matter represents death. Things that are spiritual and are not material cannot be destroyed. You cannot destroy purely spiritual things. Whereas all material things, as we all know from common experience, if you have a house, if you have anything material, a refrigerator, a car, all these things will break down. They must break down when they are material. Material bonds are broken, they are ended by death, but spiritual bonds cannot be broken. And when we are members of the spiritual family, when we are sons and daughters of God, and we live up to that title of sons and daughters of God, we receive an inheritance. And that inheritance is quite simply life. A life that lasts forever. A life without end. A spiritual life that can never, ever be destroyed. The rights of the liberals are rights to die and lead to eternal death. The rights of God are rights to live and lead to eternal life. So don't allow yourself to be confused about who you are with all the rhetoric that surrounds us in our liberal society. Don't be confused about what your rights are. You have a right to do what is right before God. You have no right to do what is wrong. The right to wrong is not a human right. So seek to live up to that title of being a son and daughter of God. Crave with all the ambition of your soul that inheritance that comes to the sons and daughters of God, the eternal inheritance of an endless life in heaven.
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2: Believe in God, the Father Almighty, creator of heaven and of earth, and in Jesus Christ, his only Son, our Lord, who was conceived by the Holy Ghost, born of the Virgin Mary, suffered under Pontius Pilate, was crucified, died, and was buried. He descended into hell. The third day he rose again from the dead. He ascended into heaven and sitteth at the right hand of God, the Father Almighty. From thence he shall come to judge the living and the dead.
3: I make the Lord again, communion of saints and the kindred of saints, the resurrection of the body and life everlasting. Amen.
2: Our Father who art in heaven, hallowed be thy name. Thy kingdom come, thy will be done on earth as it is in heaven.
3: Give us this day our daily bread, and forgive us our trespasses, that we forgive those who trespass against us. And lead us not into temptation, but deliver us from evil. Amen.
2: Hail Mary, full of grace, the Lord is with thee. Blessed art thou amongst women, and blessed is the fruit of thy womb, Jesus.
3: Holy Mary, Mother of God, pray for us sinners, now and at the hour of our death. Amen.
2: Hail Mary, full of grace, the Lord is with thee. Blessed art thou amongst women, and blessed is the fruit of thy womb, Jesus.
3: Holy Mary, Mother of God, pray for us sinners, now and at the hour of our death. Amen.
2: Hail Mary, full of grace, the Lord is with thee. Blessed art thou amongst women, and blessed is the fruit of thy womb, Jesus.
3: Holy Mary, Mother of God, pray for us sinners, now and at the hour of our death. Amen.

0: first joyful mystery is the Annunciation. Our Father who art in heaven, hallowed be thy name, thy kingdom come, thy will be done on earth as it is in heaven.
1: Give us this day our daily bread, and forgive us our trespasses, as we forgive those who trespass against us. And lead us not into temptation, but deliver us from evil. Amen.
0: Hail Mary, full of grace, the Lord is with thee. Blessed art thou amongst women, and blessed is the fruit of thy womb, Jesus.
1: Holy Mary, Mother of God, pray for us sinners, now and at the hour of our death. Amen.
0: Hail Mary, full of grace, the Lord is with thee. Blessed art thou amongst women, and blessed is the fruit of thy womb, Jesus.
1: Holy Mary, Mother of God, pray for us sinners, now and at the hour of our death. Amen.
0: Mary, full of grace, the Lord is with thee. Blessed art thou amongst women, and blessed is the fruit of thy womb, Jesus.
1: Holy Mary, Mother of God, pray for us sinners, now and at the hour of our death. Amen.
0: Hail Mary, full of grace, the Lord is with thee. Blessed art thou amongst women, and blessed is the fruit of thy womb, Jesus.
1: Holy Mary, Mother of God, pray for us sinners, now and at the hour of our death. Amen.
0: Mary, full of grace, the Lord is with thee. Blessed art thou amongst women, and blessed is the fruit of thy womb, Jesus.
1: Holy Mary, Mother of God, pray for us sinners, now and at the hour of our death. Amen.
0: Mary, full of grace, the Lord is with thee. Blessed art thou amongst women, and blessed is the fruit of thy womb, Jesus.
1: Holy Mary, Mother of God, pray for us sinners, now and at the hour of our death. Amen.
0: Mary, full of grace, the Lord is with thee. Blessed art thou amongst women, and blessed is the fruit of thy womb, Jesus.
1: Holy Mary, Mother of God, pray for us sinners, now and at the hour of our death. Amen.
0: Mary, full of grace, the Lord is with thee. Blessed art thou amongst women, and blessed is the fruit of thy womb, Jesus.
1: Holy Mary, Mother of God, pray for us sinners, now and at the hour of our death. Amen.
0: Mary, full of grace, the Lord is with thee. Blessed art thou amongst women, and blessed is the fruit of thy womb, Jesus.
1: Holy Mary, Mother of God, pray for us sinners, now and at the hour of our death. Amen.
0: Hail Mary, full of grace, the Lord is with thee. Blessed art thou amongst women, and blessed is the fruit of thy womb, Jesus.
1: Holy Mary, Mother of

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1: Give us salvation, save us from the highest fire, and lead all souls to heaven, especially those who most need thy mercy.
2: The second joyful mystery, the Visitation. Our Father, who art in heaven, hallowed be thy name. Thy kingdom come, thy will be done on earth as it is in heaven.
1: Give us this day our daily bread, and forgive us our trespasses, as we forgive those who trespass against us. And lead us not into temptation, but deliver us from evil. Amen.
2: Hail Mary, full of grace, the Lord is with thee. Blessed art thou amongst women, and blessed is the fruit of thy womb, Jesus.
1: Holy Mary, Mother of God, pray for us sinners, now and at the hour of our death. Amen.
2: Hail Mary, full of grace, the Lord is with thee. Blessed art thou amongst women, and blessed is the fruit of thy womb, Jesus.
1: Holy Mary, Mother of God, pray for us sinners, now and at the hour of our death. Amen.
2: Blessed art thou amongst women, and blessed is the fruit of thy womb, Jesus.
1: Holy Mary, Mother of God, pray for us sinners, now and at the hour of our death. Amen.
2: Hail Mary, full of grace, the Lord is with thee. Blessed art thou amongst women, and blessed is the fruit of thy womb, Jesus.
1: Holy Mary, Mother of God, pray for us sinners, now and at the hour of our death. Amen.
2: Hail Mary, full of grace, the Lord is with thee. Blessed art thou amongst women, and blessed is the fruit of thy womb, Jesus.
1: Holy Mary, Mother of God, pray for us sinners, now and at the hour of our death. Amen.
2: Hail Mary, full of grace, the Lord is with thee. Blessed art thou amongst women, and blessed is the fruit of thy womb, Jesus.
1: Holy Mary, Mother of God, pray for us sinners, now and at the hour of our death. Amen.
2: Hail Mary, full of grace, the Lord is with thee. Blessed art thou amongst women, and blessed is the fruit of thy womb, Jesus.
1: Holy Mary, Mother of God, pray for us sinners, now and at the hour of our death. Amen.
2: Hail Mary, full of grace, the Lord is with thee. Blessed art thou amongst women, and blessed is the fruit of thy womb, Jesus.
1: Holy Mary, Mother of God, pray for us sinners, now and at the hour of our death. Amen.
2: Hail Mary, full of grace, the Lord is with thee. Blessed art thou amongst women, and blessed is the fruit of thy womb, Jesus.
1: Holy Mary, Mother of God, pray for us sinners, now and at the hour of our death. Amen.
2: Hail Mary, full of grace, the Lord is with thee. Blessed art thou amongst women, and blessed is the fruit of thy womb, Jesus.
1: Holy Mary, Mother of God, pray for us sinners,

0: Father, who art in heaven, hallowed be thy name, thy kingdom come, thy will be done on earth as it is.
1: Give us this day our daily bread, and forgive us our trespasses, as we forgive those who trespass against us. And lead us not into temptation, but deliver us from evil. Amen.
0: Holy Mary, full of grace, the Lord is with thee. Blessed art thou amongst women, and blessed is the fruit of thy womb, Jesus.
1: Holy Mary, Mother of God, pray for us sinners, now and at the hour of our death. Amen.
0: Holy Mary, full of grace, the Lord is with thee. Blessed art thou amongst women, and blessed is the fruit of thy womb, Jesus.
1: Holy Mary, Mother of God, pray for us sinners, now and at the hour of our death. Amen. Holy Mary, Mother of God, pray for us sinners, now and at the hour of our death. Amen.
0: Holy Mary, full of grace, the Lord is with thee. Blessed art thou amongst women, and blessed is the fruit of thy womb, Jesus.
1: Holy Mary, Mother of God, pray for us sinners, now and at the hour of our death. Amen. Holy Mary, Mother of God, pray for us sinners, now and at the hour of our death. Amen. Holy Mary, Mother of God, pray for us sinners, now and at the hour of our death. Amen. Holy Mary, Mother of God, pray for us sinners, now and at the hour of our death. Holy Mary, Mother of God, pray for us sinners, now and at the hour of our death. Amen. Holy Mary, Mother of God, pray for us sinners, now and at the hour of our death. Amen. Holy Mary, Mother of God, pray for us sinners, now and at the hour of our death. Amen.

0: purification of Our Lady. Our Father, who art in heaven, hallowed be thy name. Thy kingdom come, thy will be done on earth as it is in heaven.
1: Give us this day our daily bread, and forgive us our trespasses, as we forgive those who trespass against us. And lead us not into temptation, but deliver us from evil. Amen.
0: Hail Mary, full of grace, the Lord is with thee. Blessed art thou amongst women, and blessed is the fruit of thy womb, Jesus.
1: Holy Mary, Mother of God, pray for us sinners, now and at the hour of our death. Amen.
0: Hail Mary, full of grace, the Lord is with thee. Blessed art thou amongst women, and blessed is the fruit of thy womb, Jesus.
1: Holy Mary, Mother of God, pray for us sinners, now and at the hour of our death.
0: Blessed art thou amongst women, and blessed is the fruit of thy womb, Jesus.
1: Holy Mary, Mother of God, pray for us sinners, now and at the hour of our death. Amen.
0: Hail Mary, full of grace, the Lord is with thee. Blessed art thou amongst women, and blessed is the fruit of thy womb, Jesus.
1: Holy Mary, Mother of God, pray for us sinners, now and at the hour of our death. Amen.
0: Hail Mary, full of grace, the Lord is with thee. Blessed art thou amongst women, and blessed is the fruit of thy womb, Jesus.
1: Holy Mary, Mother of God, pray for us sinners, now and at the hour of our death. Amen.
0: Hail Mary, full of grace, the Lord is with thee. Blessed art thou amongst women, and blessed is the fruit of thy womb, Jesus.
1: Holy Mary, Mother of God, pray for us sinners, now and at the hour of our death. Amen.
0: Hail Mary, full of grace, the Lord is with thee. Blessed art thou amongst women, and blessed is the fruit of thy womb, Jesus.
1: Holy Mary, Mother of God, pray for us sinners, now and at the hour of our death. Amen.
0: Hail Mary, full of grace, the Lord is with thee. Blessed art thou amongst women, and blessed is the fruit of thy womb, Jesus.
1: Holy Mary, Mother of God, pray for us sinners, now and at the hour of our death. Amen.
0: Hail Mary, full of grace, the Lord is with thee. Blessed art thou amongst women, and blessed is the fruit of thy womb, Jesus.
1: Holy Mary, Mother of God, pray for us sinners, now and at the hour of our death. Amen.
0: Hail Mary, full of grace, the Lord is with thee. Blessed art thou amongst women, and blessed is the fruit of thy womb, Jesus.
1: Holy Mary, Mother

0: Give us this day our daily bread, and forgive us our trespasses, as we forgive those who trespass against us. And lead us not into temptation, but deliver us from evil. Amen.
1: Hail Mary, full of grace, the Lord is with thee. Blessed art thou amongst women, and blessed is the fruit of thy womb, Jesus.
0: Holy Mary, Mother of God, pray for us sinners, now and at the hour of our death. Amen.
1: Hail Mary, full of grace, the Lord is with thee. Blessed art thou amongst women, and blessed is the fruit of thy womb, Jesus.
0: Holy Mary, Mother of God, pray for us sinners, now and at the hour of our death. Amen.
1: Hail Mary, full of grace, the Lord is with thee. Blessed art thou amongst women, and blessed is the fruit of thy womb, Jesus.
0: Holy Mary, Mother of God, pray for us sinners, now and at the hour of our death. Amen.
1: Hail Mary, full of grace, the Lord is with thee. Blessed art thou amongst women, and blessed is the fruit of thy womb, Jesus.
0: Holy Mary, Mother of God, pray for us sinners, now and at the hour of our death. Amen.
1: Hail Mary, full of grace, the Lord is with thee. Blessed art thou amongst women, and blessed is the fruit of thy womb, Jesus.
0: Holy Mary, Mother of God, pray for us sinners, now and at the hour of our death. Amen.
1: Hail Mary, full of grace, the Lord is with thee. Blessed art thou amongst women, and blessed is the fruit of thy womb, Jesus.
0: Holy Mary, Mother of God, pray for us sinners, now and at the hour of our death. Amen.
1: Hail Mary, full of grace, the Lord is with thee. Blessed art thou amongst women, and blessed is the fruit of thy womb, Jesus.
0: Holy Mary, Mother of God, pray for us sinners, now and at the hour of our death. Amen.
1: Hail Mary, full of grace, the Lord is with thee. Blessed art thou amongst women, and blessed is the fruit of thy womb, Jesus.
0: Holy Mary, Mother of God, pray for us sinners, now and at the hour of our death. Amen.
1: Hail Mary, full of grace, the Lord is with thee. Blessed art thou amongst women, and blessed is the fruit of thy womb, Jesus.
0: Holy Mary, Mother of God, pray for us sinners, now and at the hour of our death. Amen.
1: Blessed art thou amongst women, and blessed is the fruit of thy womb, Jesus.
0: Holy Mary, Mother of God, pray for us sinners, now and at the hour of our death. Amen.

0: us, O Holy Mother of God.
1: That we may be committed to the Son of Christ.
0: Let us pray, O God, His only begotten Son, by His life, death, and resurrection, has purchased for us the rewards of eternal life. Grant, we beseech Thee, that by meditating upon these mysteries of the Most Holy Rosary of the Blessed Virgin Mary, we may imitate what they contain and obtain what they promise through the same Christ our Lord.
2: Amen. The Holy Rosary. In the name of the Father, and of the Son, and of the Holy Ghost. Amen. I believe in God, the Father Almighty, Creator of heaven and earth, and in Jesus Christ, His only Son, our Lord, who was conceived by the Holy Ghost, born of the Virgin Mary, suffered under Pontius Pilate, was crucified, died, and was buried. He descended into hell. The third day He arose again from the dead. He ascended into heaven, sitteth at the right hand of God, the Father Almighty. From thence He shall come to judge the living and the dead. Our Father, who art in heaven, hallowed be thy name. Thy kingdom come, thy will be done on earth as it is in heaven. Hail Mary, full of grace, the Lord is with thee. Blessed art thou among women, and blessed is the fruit of thy womb, Jesus. Hail Mary, full of grace, the Lord is with thee. Blessed art thou among women, and blessed is the fruit of thy womb, Jesus. Hail Mary, full of grace, the Lord is with thee. Blessed art thou among women, and blessed is the fruit of thy womb, Jesus.
3: Holy Mary,

We meditate today the sorrowful mysteries of the Holy Rosary. The first sorrowful mystery, our Lord in the garden. Our Father who art in heaven, hallowed be thy name. Thy kingdom come, thy will be done on earth as it is in heaven. Hail Mary, full of grace, the Lord is with thee. Blessed art thou amongst women, and blessed is the fruit of thy womb, Jesus. Hail Mary, full of grace, the Lord is with thee. Blessed art thou amongst women, and blessed is the fruit of thy womb, Jesus. Hail Mary, full of grace, the Lord is with thee. Blessed art thou amongst women, and blessed is the fruit of thy womb, Jesus. Hail Mary, full of grace, the Lord is with thee. Blessed art thou amongst women, and blessed is the fruit of thy womb, Jesus. Hail Mary, full of grace, the Lord is with thee. Blessed art thou amongst women, and blessed is the fruit of thy womb, Jesus. Hail Mary, full of grace, the Lord is with thee. Blessed art thou amongst women, and blessed is the fruit of thy womb, Jesus. Hail Mary, full of grace, the Lord is with thee. Blessed art thou amongst women, and blessed is the fruit of thy womb, Jesus. Hail Mary, full of grace, the Lord is with thee. Blessed art thou amongst women, and blessed is the fruit of thy womb, Jesus. Hail Mary, full of grace, the Lord is with thee. Blessed art thou amongst women, and blessed is the fruit of thy womb, Jesus. Hail Mary, full of grace, the Lord is with thee. Blessed art thou amongst women, and blessed is the fruit of thy womb, Jesus.

O my Jesus. The second sorrowful mystery, our Lord is scourged at the pillar. Our Father who art in heaven, hallowed be thy name. Thy kingdom come, thy will be done, on earth as it is in heaven. Hail Mary, full of grace, the Lord is with thee. Blessed art thou amongst women, and blessed is the fruit of thy womb, Jesus. Hail Mary, full of grace, the Lord is with thee. Blessed art thou amongst women, and blessed is the fruit of thy womb, Jesus. Hail Mary, full of grace, the Lord is with thee. Blessed art thou amongst women, and blessed is the fruit of thy womb, Jesus. Hail Mary, full of grace, the Lord is with thee. Blessed art thou amongst women, and blessed is the fruit of thy womb, Jesus. Hail Mary, full of grace, the Lord is with thee. Blessed art thou amongst women, and blessed is the fruit of thy womb, Jesus. Hail Mary, full of grace, the Lord is with thee. Blessed art thou amongst women, and blessed is the fruit of thy womb, Jesus. Hail Mary, full of grace, the Lord is with thee. Blessed art thou amongst women, and blessed is the fruit of thy womb, Jesus. Hail Mary, full of grace, the Lord is with thee. Blessed art thou amongst women, and blessed is the fruit of thy womb, Jesus. Hail Mary, full of grace, the Lord is with thee. Blessed art thou amongst women, and blessed is the fruit of thy womb, Jesus. Hail Mary, full of grace, the Lord is with thee. Blessed art thou amongst women, and blessed is the fruit of thy womb, Jesus.

0: My Jesus, the third sorrowful mystery is a crowning with thorns. Our Father who art in heaven, hallowed be thy name. Thy kingdom come, thy will be done on earth as it is in heaven. Hail Mary, full of grace, the Lord is with thee. Blessed art thou amongst women, and blessed is the fruit of thy womb, Jesus.
1: Holy Mary, Mother of God, pray for us
0: sinners now and at the hour of our death. Hail Mary, full of grace, the Lord is with thee. Blessed art thou amongst women, and blessed is the fruit of thy womb, Jesus.
1: Holy Mary, Mother of God, pray for us
0: sinners now and at the hour of our death. Hail Mary, full of grace, the Lord is with thee. Blessed art thou amongst women, and blessed is the fruit of thy womb, Jesus.
1: Holy
0: Hail Mary, full of grace, the Lord is with thee. Blessed art thou amongst women, and blessed is the fruit of thy womb, Jesus.
1: Holy Mary, Mother of God, pray for us sinners now and at the hour of our death.
0: Hail Mary, full of grace, the Lord is with thee. Blessed art thou amongst women, and blessed is the fruit of thy womb, Jesus.
1: Holy Mary, Mother of God, pray for us sinners now and at the hour of our death.
0: Hail Mary, full of grace, the Lord is with thee. Blessed art thou amongst women, and blessed is the fruit of thy womb, Jesus.
1: Holy Mary,
0: Hail Mary, full of grace, the Lord is with thee. Blessed art thou amongst women, and blessed is the fruit of thy womb, Jesus.
1: Holy Mary, Mother of God, pray for us sinners now and at the hour of our death.
0: Hail Mary, full of grace, the Lord is with thee. Blessed art thou amongst women, and blessed is the fruit of thy womb, Jesus.
1: Holy Mary, Mother of God, pray for us sinners now and at the hour of our death.
0: Hail Mary, full of grace, the Lord is with thee. Blessed art thou amongst women, and blessed is the fruit of thy womb, Jesus. Hail Mary, full of grace, the Lord is with thee. Blessed art thou amongst women, and blessed is the fruit of thy womb, Jesus.
1: Holy Mary, Mother of God, pray for us sinners now and at the hour of our death.

O my Jesus. In the fourth sorrowful mystery, we contemplate our Lord carrying his cross. Our Father who art in heaven, hallowed be thy name. Thy kingdom come, thy will be done on earth as it is in heaven. Hail Mary, full of grace, the Lord is with thee. Blessed art thou among women, and blessed is the fruit of thy womb, Jesus. Hail Mary, full of grace, the Lord is with thee. Blessed art thou among women, and blessed is the fruit of thy womb, Jesus. Hail Mary, full of grace, the Lord is with thee. Blessed art thou among women, and blessed is the fruit of thy womb, Jesus. Hail Mary, full of grace, the Lord is with thee. Blessed art thou among women, and blessed is the fruit of thy womb, Jesus. Hail Mary, full of grace, the Lord is with thee. Blessed art thou among women, and blessed is the fruit of thy womb, Jesus. Hail Mary, full of grace, the Lord is with thee. Blessed art thou among women, and blessed is the fruit of thy womb, Jesus. Hail Mary, full of grace, the Lord is with thee. Blessed art thou among women, and blessed is the fruit of thy womb, Jesus. Hail Mary, full of grace, the Lord is with thee. Blessed art thou among women, and blessed is the fruit of thy womb, Jesus. Hail Mary, full of grace, the Lord is with thee. Blessed art thou among women, and blessed is the fruit of thy womb, Jesus. Mary, full of grace, the Lord is with thee. Blessed art thou among women, and blessed is the fruit of thy womb, Jesus. Amen.

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0: Hail Mary, full of grace, the Lord is with thee. Blessed art thou amongst women, and blessed is the fruit of thy womb, Jesus.
1: Holy Mary, Mother
0: of God, pray for us sinners now and at the hour of our death. Hail Mary, full of grace, the Lord is with thee. Blessed art thou amongst women, and blessed is the fruit of thy womb, Jesus.
1: Holy Mary, Mother of God, pray for us sinners now
0: and at the hour of our death. Hail Mary, full of grace, the Lord is with thee. Blessed art thou amongst women, and blessed is the fruit of thy womb, Jesus.
1: Holy
0: Hail Mary, full of grace, the Lord is with thee. Blessed art thou amongst women, and blessed is the fruit of thy womb, Jesus.
1: Holy Mary, Mother of God, pray for us sinners now and at the hour of our death.
0: Hail Mary, full of grace, the Lord is with thee. Blessed art thou amongst women, and blessed is the fruit of thy womb, Jesus.
1: Holy Mary, Mother of God, pray for us sinners now and at the hour of our death.
0: Hail Mary, full of grace, the Lord is with thee. Blessed art thou amongst women, and blessed is the fruit of thy womb, Jesus.
1: Holy Mary, Mother of God, pray for us sinners now and at the hour of our death.
0: Hail Mary, full of grace, the Lord is with thee. Blessed art thou amongst women, and blessed is the fruit of thy womb, Jesus.
1: Holy

0: O my Jesus, Hail Holy Queen, pray for us, O Holy Mother of God. Let us pray, O God, whose only begotten Son, by his life, death, and resurrection, has purchased for us the rewards of eternal life. Grant, we beseech thee, that meditating upon these mysteries in the most holy rosary of the Blessed Virgin Mary, we may imitate what they contain and obtain what they promise, through the same Christ our Lord. Amen.
1: In the name of the Father, and of the Son, and of
2: St. Michael the Archangel, be our protection against the wickedness and snares of hell. May God in even the humbly pray, and do not, O Prince of the heavenly host, by the power of God, cast into hell and Satan and all the evil spirits who prowl about the world seeking to ruin the souls.
3: I believe in God, the Father Almighty, creator of heaven and earth, and in Jesus Christ, his only Son, our Lord, who was conceived by the Holy Ghost, born of the Virgin Mary, suffered under Pontius Pilate, was crucified, died, and was buried. He descended into hell, on the third day he rose again from the dead. He ascended into heaven, sits at the right hand of God, the Father Almighty. From thence he shall come to judge the living and the dead. Father, who art in heaven, hallowed be thy name. Thy kingdom come, thy will be done on earth as it is in heaven.
4: Give us this day our daily bread, and forgive us our trespasses, as we forgive those who trespass against us. And lead us not into temptation, but deliver us from evil. Amen.
3: Hail Mary, full of grace, the Lord is with thee. Blessed art thou amongst women, and blessed is the fruit of thy womb, Jesus.
4: Holy Mary, Mother of God, and grace our sins, now and at the hour of our death. Amen.
3: Full of grace, the Lord is with thee. Blessed art thou amongst women, and blessed is the fruit of thy womb, Jesus.
4: Holy Mary, Mother of God, and pray for us sinners, now and at the hour of our death. Amen.
3: Hail Mary, full of grace, the Lord is with thee. Blessed art thou amongst women, and blessed is the fruit of thy womb, Jesus.
4: Holy Mary, Mother of God, and pray for us sinners, now and at the hour of our death. Amen.

0: Pray the glorious mysteries, the first glorious mysteries, the resurrection. Our Father who art in heaven, hallowed be thy name. Thy kingdom come, thy will be done on earth as it is in heaven.
1: Give us this day our daily bread, and forgive us our trespasses, as we forgive those who trespass against us. And lead us not into temptation.

0: for Christ the Lord is a thing. Blessed art thou amongst women, and blessed is the fruit of thy womb, Jesus.
1: Holy Mary, Mother of God, pray
0: for us sinners, now and at the hour of our death. Amen. Hail Mary, full of Christ the Lord is a thing. Blessed art thou amongst women, and blessed is the fruit of thy womb, Jesus.
1: Holy Mary, Mother of God, pray for us sinners, now and at the hour of our death.
0: Amen. Hail Mary, full of Christ the Lord is a thing. Blessed art thou amongst women, and blessed is the fruit of thy womb, Jesus.
1: Holy Mary, Mother of God, pray for us sinners, now and at the hour of our death.
0: Amen. Hail Mary, full of Christ the Lord is a thing. Blessed art thou amongst women, and blessed is the fruit of thy womb, Jesus.
1: Holy Mary, Mother of God, pray for us sinners, now and at the hour of our death.
0: Hail Mary, full of Christ the Lord is with thee. Blessed art thou amongst women, and blessed is the fruit of thy womb, Jesus.
1: Holy Mary, Mother of God,
0: pray for
1: us sinners, now and at the hour of our death.
0: Hail Mary, full of Christ the Lord is with thee. Blessed art thou amongst women, and blessed is the fruit of thy womb, Jesus.
1: Holy Mary, Mother of God, pray for us sinners, now and at the hour of our death.
0: Full of Christ, the Lord is with thee. Blessed art thou amongst women, and blessed is the fruit of thy womb, Jesus.
1: Holy Mary, Mother of God, pray for us sinners, now and at the hour of our death.
0: Hail Mary, full of Christ, the Lord is with thee. Blessed art thou amongst women, and blessed is the fruit of thy womb, Jesus.
1: Holy Mary, Mother of God, pray for us sinners, now and at the hour of our death.
0: Hail Mary, full of Christ, the Lord is with thee. Blessed art thou amongst women, and blessed is the fruit of thy womb, Jesus.
1: Holy Mary, Mother of God, pray for us sinners, now and at the hour of our death.
0: Christ the Lord is with thee. Blessed art thou amongst women, and blessed is the fruit of thy womb, Jesus.
1: Holy Mary, Mother of God, pray for us sinners.

0: Jesus, forgive us our sins, save us from the fires of hell, and lead all souls in heaven, especially those who are most in our mercy.
1: The second glorious mystery of the Ascension. Our Father, who art in heaven, hallowed be thy name. Thy kingdom come, thy will be done on earth as it is in heaven.
0: Give us this day our daily bread, and forgive us our trespasses, as we forgive those who trespass against us. And lead us not into temptation, but deliver us from evil.
1: Hail Mary, full of grace, the Lord is with thee. Blessed art thou among women, and blessed is the fruit of thy womb, Jesus.
0: Holy Mary, Mother of God, pray for us sinners, now and at the hour of our
1: death. Hail Mary, full of grace, the Lord is with thee. Blessed art thou among women, and blessed is the fruit of thy womb, Jesus.
0: Holy Mary, Mother of God, pray for us sinners, now and at the hour of our death.
1: Hail Mary, full of grace, the Lord is with thee. Blessed art thou among women, and blessed is the fruit of thy womb, Jesus.
0: Holy Mary, Mother of God, pray for us sinners now and at the hour of our death.
1: Hail Mary, full of grace, the Lord is with thee. Blessed art thou among women, and blessed is the fruit of thy womb, Jesus.
0: Holy Mary, Mother of God, pray for us sinners now and at the hour of our death.
1: Hail Mary, full of grace, the Lord is with thee. Blessed art thou among women, and blessed is the fruit of thy womb, Jesus.
0: Holy Mary, Mother of God, pray for us sinners now and at the hour of our death.
1: Hail Mary, full of grace, the Lord is with thee. Blessed art thou among women, and blessed is the fruit of thy womb, Jesus.
0: Holy Mary, Mother of God, pray for us sinners now and at the hour of our death.
1: Hail Mary, full of grace, the Lord is with thee. Blessed art thou among women, and blessed is the fruit of thy womb, Jesus.
0: Holy Mary, Mother of God, pray for us sinners now and at the hour of our death.
1: Hail Mary, full of grace, the Lord is with thee. Blessed art thou among women, and blessed is the fruit of thy womb, Jesus.
0: Holy Mary, Mother of God, pray for us sinners now and at the hour of our death.
1: Hail Mary, full of grace, the Lord is with thee. Blessed art thou among women, and blessed is the fruit of thy womb, Jesus.
0: Holy Mary, Mother of God, pray for us sinners now and at the hour of our death.
1: Hail Mary, full of grace, the Lord is with thee. Blessed art thou among women, and blessed is the fruit of thy womb, Jesus.
0: Holy Mary,

0: my Jesus.
1: Bless us and save us from the fires of hell, and lead all souls to heaven, especially those who most need thy mercy.
0: The third glorious mystery is the descent of the Holy Ghost upon the Blessed Mother and the Apostles. Our Father who art in heaven, hallowed be thy name, thy kingdom come, thy will be done on earth as it is in heaven.
1: Give us this day our daily bread, and forgive us our trespasses, as we forgive those who trespass against us. And lead us not into temptation, but deliver us from evil. Amen.
0: And Mary, full of grace, the Lord is with thee. Blessed art thou amongst women, and blessed is the fruit of thy womb, Jesus.
1: Holy Mary, Mother of God, pray for us sinners, now and at the hour of death. Amen.
0: Now Mary, full of grace, the Lord is with thee. Blessed art thou amongst women, and blessed is the fruit of thy womb, Jesus.
1: Holy Mary, Mother of God, pray for us sinners, now and at the hour of death. Amen.
0: Now Mary, full of grace, the Lord is with thee. Blessed art thou amongst women, and blessed is the fruit of thy womb, Jesus.
1: Holy Mary, Mother of God, pray for us sinners, now and at the hour of death. Amen.
0: Now Mary, full of grace, the Lord is with thee. Blessed art thou amongst women, and blessed is the fruit of thy womb, Jesus.
1: Holy Mary, Mother of God, pray for us sinners, now and at the hour of death.
0: Blessed art thou amongst women, and blessed is the fruit of thy womb, Jesus.
1: Holy Mary, Mother of God, pray for us sinners, now and at the hour of our death. Amen.
0: Now Mary, full of grace, the Lord is with thee. Blessed art thou amongst women, and blessed is the fruit of thy womb, Jesus.
1: Holy Mary, Mother of God, pray for us sinners, now and at the hour of our death. Amen.
0: Now Mary, full of grace, the Lord is with thee. Blessed art thou amongst women, and blessed is the fruit of thy womb, Jesus.
1: Holy Mary, Mother of God, pray for us sinners, now and at the hour of our death.
0: Blessed art thou amongst women, and blessed is the fruit of thy womb, Jesus.
1: Holy Mary, Mother of God, pray for us sinners, now and at the hour of our death. Amen.
0: Now Mary, full of grace, the Lord is with thee. Blessed art thou amongst women, and blessed is the fruit of thy womb, Jesus.
1: Holy Mary, Mother of God, pray for us sinners, now and at the hour of our death. Amen.
0: Now Mary, full of grace, the Lord is with thee. Blessed art thou amongst women, and blessed is the fruit of thy womb, Jesus.
1: Holy

0: Jesus.
1: Forgive us our sins and save us from the fires of hell. And lead all souls to heaven, especially those in mercy and righteousness.
2: Fourth glorious mystery, the assumption of our Lady, body and soul into heaven. Our Father, who art in heaven, hallowed be thy name. Thy kingdom come, thy will be done on earth as it is in heaven.
1: Give us this day our daily bread, and forgive us our trespasses, as we forgive those who trespass against us. And lead us not into temptation, but deliver us from evil.
2: Amen. Hail Mary, full of grace, the Lord is with thee. Blessed art thou amongst women, and blessed is the fruit of thy womb, Jesus.
1: Holy Mary, Mother of God, pray for us sinners, now at the hour of our death. Amen.
2: Hail Mary, full of grace, the Lord is with thee. Blessed art thou amongst women, and blessed is the fruit of thy womb, Jesus.
1: Holy Mary, Mother of God, pray for us sinners, now at the hour of our death. Amen.
2: Hail Mary, full of grace, the Lord is with thee. Blessed art thou amongst women, and blessed is the fruit of thy womb, Jesus.
1: Holy Mary, Mother of God, pray for us sinners, now at the hour of our death. Amen.
2: Hail Mary, full of grace, the Lord is with thee. Blessed art thou amongst women, and blessed is the fruit of thy womb, Jesus.
1: Holy Mary, Mother of God, pray for us sinners, now at the hour of our death. Amen.
2: Hail Mary, full of grace, the Lord is with thee. Blessed art thou amongst women, and blessed is the fruit of thy womb, Jesus.
1: Holy Mary, Mother of God, pray for us sinners, now at the hour of our death. Amen.
2: Hail Mary, full of grace, the Lord is with thee. Blessed art thou amongst women, and blessed is the fruit of thy womb, Jesus.
1: Holy Mary, Mother of God, pray for us sinners, now at the hour of our death. Amen.
2: Hail Mary, full of grace, the Lord is with thee. Blessed art thou amongst women, and blessed is the fruit of thy womb, Jesus.
1: Holy Mary, Mother of God, pray for us sinners, now at the hour of our death. Amen.
2: Hail Mary, full of grace, the Lord is with thee. Blessed art thou amongst women, and blessed is the fruit of thy womb, Jesus.
1: Holy Mary, Mother of God, pray for us sinners, now at the hour of our death. Amen.
2: Hail Mary, full of grace, the Lord is with thee. Blessed art thou amongst women, and blessed is the fruit of thy womb, Jesus.
1: Holy Mary, Mother of God, pray for us sinners, now at the hour of our death. Amen.
2: Hail Mary, full of grace, the Lord is with thee. Blessed art thou amongst women, and blessed is the fruit of thy womb, Jesus.
1: Holy Mary, Mother of God, pray for us sinners, now at the hour of our death. Amen.

0: Jesus.
1: Remember us our sins, save us from the fires of hell, and lead all souls to heaven, especially those who are most in thy mercy.
2: The fifth glorious mystery, the coronation of Our Lady. Our Father, who art in heaven, hallowed be thy name. Thy kingdom come, thy will be done on earth as it is in heaven.
1: Give us this day our daily bread, and forgive us our trespasses, as we forgive those who trespass against us. And lead us not into temptation, but deliver us from evil. Amen.
2: Hail Mary, full of grace, the Lord is with thee. Blessed art thou amongst women, and blessed is the fruit of thy womb, Jesus.
1: Holy Mary, Mother of God, pray for us sinners, now and at the hour of our death. Amen.
2: Hail Mary, full of grace, the Lord is with thee. Blessed art thou amongst women, and blessed is the fruit of thy womb, Jesus.
1: Holy Mary, Mother of God, pray for us sinners, now and at the hour of our death. Amen.
2: Hail Mary, full of grace, the Lord is with thee. Blessed art thou amongst women, and blessed is the fruit of thy womb, Jesus.
1: Holy Mary, Mother of God, pray for us sinners, now and at the hour of our death. Amen.
2: Hail Mary, full of grace, the Lord is with thee. Blessed art thou amongst women, and blessed is the fruit of thy womb, Jesus.
1: Holy Mary, Mother of God, pray for us sinners, now and at the hour of our death. Amen.
2: Hail Mary, full of grace, the Lord is with thee. Blessed art thou amongst women, and blessed is the fruit of thy womb, Jesus.
1: Holy Mary, Mother of God, pray for us sinners, now and at the hour of our death. Amen.
2: Hail Mary, full of grace, the Lord is with thee. Blessed art thou amongst women, and blessed is the fruit of thy womb, Jesus.
1: Holy Mary, Mother of God, pray for us sinners, now and at the hour of our death. Amen.
2: Hail Mary, full of grace, the Lord is with thee. Blessed art thou amongst women, and blessed is the fruit of thy womb, Jesus.
1: Holy Mary, Mother of God, pray for us sinners, now and at the hour of our death. Amen.
2: Hail Mary, full of grace, the Lord is with thee. Blessed art thou amongst women, and blessed is the fruit of thy womb, Jesus.
1: Holy Mary, Mother of God, pray for us sinners, now and at the hour of our death. Amen.
2: Hail Mary, full of grace, the Lord is with thee. Blessed art thou amongst women, and blessed is the fruit of thy womb, Jesus.
1: Holy Mary, Mother of God, pray for us sinners, now and at the hour of our death. Amen.
2: Hail Mary, full of grace, the Lord is with thee. Blessed art thou amongst women, and blessed is the fruit of thy womb, Jesus.
1: Holy Mary, Mother of God, pray for us sinners, now and at the hour of our death. Amen.

0: Whom of Jesus.
1: Forgive us our sins, save us from the powers of hell. Lead all souls to heaven, especially those who have seen and lives at sea.
2: Now, Holy Queen,
1: Mother of mercy, and all our lives, sweetness, and our hope. To thee we cry, and we shall live. To thee we give us our last hours, when we bring in the sorrow and tears. And ever, most gracious advocate, have eyes of mercy towards us. And after this hour, as thou shalt to us, as us through the Lord of Jesus. I recommend unto thy body, my sweet Virgin Mary.
2: Pray for us, O Holy Mother of God.
1: That we may be worthy of the cross of Christ.
2: Let us pray, O God, his only begotten Son, by his life, death, and resurrection, has purchased for us the rewards of eternal life. Grant, we beseech you that by meditating upon these mysteries of the most holy Rosary of the Blessed Virgin Mary, we may imitate what they contain and obtain what they promise through the same Christ our Lord.
3: Amen.
2: Our Lord grant us priests.
3: Our Lord grant us priests.
2: Our Lord grant us holy priests.
3: Our Lord grant us holy priests.
2: Our Lord grant us many holy priests.
3: Our Lord grant us many holy priests.
2: Our Lord grant us many holy religious vocations.
3: Our Lord grant us many holy religious vocations.
2: Saint Pius the Tenth.
3: Pray for us.
4: In reality, the scribes and the Pharisees were not mortified, they were not generous, they were not prayerful, and they were certainly not holy. It was just pretending. It was just an external appearance in order to draw upon themselves the respect of other people. If the scribes and Pharisees are anything, they are overinflated. They're trying to be bigger than they actually are. And this is the very definition of pride. We try to be bigger than what we are. The reality of what we are is we are creatures dependent upon God at every moment to draw us out of nothingness. We are nothing of ourselves. We rely upon God at every second to sustain us. If God let us go, we would fall back into the nothingness from which we came. When we exercise pride like the scribes and the Pharisees, we make ourselves hateful to our fellow men, and we make ourselves hateful to our Lord Jesus Christ. We have the proof of this in reading the gospel. It's so obvious that our Lord despises the vice of pride. He came to save us from pride, and to save us from our pride, he has to teach us humility. And so he teaches us this virtue all throughout the Gospels.
5: Voice of the Saints. Where there is no obedience, there is no virtue. Where there is no virtue, there is no good. Where there is no good, there is no love. Where there is no love, there is no God. And where there is no God, there is no heaven. Padre Pio.
6: We have our faith because we believe what God has revealed and what he teaches us through the church. We obey the church when we believe. We make acts of faith. It's an act of obedience. We don't understand the mysteries of our faith. We don't figure them out. We believe because God tells us, because the church teaches us. We obey. We obey when it comes to the commandments of the church, the precepts of the church. We don't choose them. Just like we don't choose the faith, we don't choose the commandments, we obey. When the priest celebrates the traditional Latin Mass, he obeys the rites of the church, the rubrics. He follows them as carefully as he possibly can. It's an act of obedience. The whole life of Catholics is that of obedience because we know the church knows better and the church is able to teach us how to live our Catholic lives, how to pray, what to pray for. The church tells us everything and we are happy to obey and we do so with joy in our hearts because the church can teach us how to love God and how to serve him. Protestantism is a rebellion, just like King Saul's rebellion. It's a rebellion against the laws of the church, the prayers of the church, the customs of the church, the traditions of the church. And likewise, modernism is a rebellion. Sometimes people accuse us, traditional Catholics, of being disobedient. disobedient to the Pope and the bishops who want to reform and change the church from within, and of being attached to our own will and our own way of doing things. In fact, everything we do is dictated to us by the church, handed down by the laws of the church, by the traditional code of canon law, by the rubrics, by the customs and the practices of our forefathers, and we do what has been proven and tried as producing saints. And we're happy to do it. We're not traditional because we want to be, because we choose to be, because this is our own idea, but because the church teaches us that. And the church has condemned all the modern errors and all the liberalism and the religious liberty and the ecumenism. It's all condemned. And the church has taught us. Archbishop Lefebvre was accused of saying, "You are disobedient to the Pope, Pope Paul VI, by refusing to say the new Mass." And he says, "Either I must obey the Popes before Vatican II or the Popes after Vatican II. I can't obey both. They're in contradiction with one another. Whom must I obey? The Church, the mind of the Church, of course." And the same applies to us too. And so it's our love of obedience which makes us traditional Catholics. And that love of obedience to the Church, the mind of the Church, the way the Church loves and adores and serves Almighty God. That's why we keep all the rules and customs. And that obedience is a precious virtue.
0: The sacrament of confirmation is one of the most impressive sacraments. Difficult because we don't have much under the senses. The Holy Ghost is different. He's a pure spirit. To him was entrusted the work of our sanctification. And especially in the sacrament of confirmation, we see that. He's sent to us to be our consoler, our defender, our protector. He makes of us soldiers of Christ, imprinting in our soul the character of confirmation by which we are associated to the mission of saving souls in this fight, defending the faith, protecting the church. The other effect of the confirmation are the gifts of the Holy Ghost, very, very special capacities by which we are made docile to the inspiration of the Holy Ghost. He really wants to make us grow from, these are the words of St. Paul, from shining, from clarity into clarity in the image of the Son of God. He really wants to transform us into children of God. His masterpiece was our Lord Jesus Christ, his humanity, and he wants to do the same with us. He's the one who is putting in us these feelings of a son, of a child, towards his Father. In fact, whenever we say Father to God, it's always with him, in him. We see how close he wants to be with us. He really wants to make out of us masterpieces for God. And so you have different parts in the confirmation. First, the bishop is asking for these gifts, imposing the hands, like the apostles did from the very start of the history of the church. And then you have the confirmation itself. The young or older come to the bishop, accompanied by their sponsors, and the bishop is anointing their forehead with holy chrism, saying these words, "I sign you with the sign of the cross, and I confirm you with the chrism of salvation." And he says, in which name he does that? In the name of the Father, and of the Son, and of the Holy Ghost. It's very short words, but very mighty. They are vested by the might of God himself. And so these words, they effect, make real what they mean. And when we say sign of the sign of the cross, the soul is marked with the character of confirmation. Confirm you with the chrism of salvation, and the soul is strengthened with all this increase, tremendous increase in sanctifying grace, in all the virtues and the gifts, the seven gifts of the Holy Ghost. It's so beautiful. It shows us how intimate God wants to be with us. In heaven it will be so, but He wants it to start here on earth. Of course, it's more difficult. We are, because we are in the regime of the faith, faith which is like a veil, which is hiding us, like the clouds are hiding the sun. Nevertheless, we know that it's real, that there is a sun, even if we are under the cover. And the same with the faith. We know that it's real. God is real. And His gift and His bounty, His mercy. But we don't see it right now. Nevertheless, and once again, it's true. It's the reality to which we are called already here on earth in order to go to heaven.
7: A short meditation from the wisdom of the saints. If as often as the Lord's blood is shed, it is poured forth for the remission of sins, I ought to receive it always, so that my sins may always be forgiven. I, who am always...
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1: The Way of the Cross by Monsignor Fulton J. Sheen. The curtain is now about to go up on the awful and abiding drama of thy redemptive love. And as I hear thy words, "Take up thy cross daily and follow me," I stand affrighted, lest its burden be too great and its shame too bitter. If I could but see that thy command to follow thee to Calvary was not just an iron law of cruel fate, but a condition of everlasting happiness, perhaps I could make better the journey. But I fear, dear Jesus, lest having thee, I must have naught else beside. Let this fear be dispelled in seeing death as the condition of life. For through thy apostle Paul, thou hast told us it is the joy at the end of the journey that makes us endure the cross. And even thou, in loving kindness, hast asked all who labor and are burdened to come unto thee, where they will find rest for their souls. Then I shall take up the cross, Jesus. Why must we love thee so? The first station. Jesus is condemned to death. Pilate, the time-serving politician, stepped forward on his sunlit portico. On his right stood Christ, the Just One, who came to give his life for the redemption of many. On his left stood Barabbas, the Wicked One, who had incited a revolt and taken a life. Pilate asked the mob to choose between the two, "Whether you will that I release unto you Christ or Barabbas?" How would I have answered that question had I been in the courtyard that Good Friday morning? I cannot escape answering by saying that the question belongs only to the past, for it is as actual now as ever. My conscience is the tribunal of Pilate. Daily, hourly, and every minute of the day, Christ comes before that tribunal as virtue, honesty, and purity. Barabbas comes as vice, dishonesty, and uncleanliness. As often as I chose to speak the uncharitable word, do the dishonest action, or consent to the evil thought, I say in so many words, "Release unto me Barabbas!" And to choose Barabbas means to crucify Christ. Pray for us, O Holy Mother of God, that we may be made worthy of the promises of Christ. O Jesus, many times in my life I have preferred Barabbas to thee. There is no way that I can undo that choice, but to make my way to thy feet and beg thy forgiveness. But that is so humiliating, for thou wearest the garment of a fool, and thou bearest in thy hand the reed scepter of a mocking king. It is so hard to do penance and admit that I am guilty. It is so hard to be seen with thee, who art wearing thy crown of thorns. It is hard, but let me see, Jesus, that it is harder to wear the crown of thorns. Our Father who art in heaven, hallowed be thy name, thy kingdom come, thy will be done on earth as it is in heaven. Give us this day our daily bread, and forgive us our trespasses, as we forgive those who trespass against us. And lead us not into temptation, but deliver us from evil. Amen. Hail Mary, full of grace, the Lord is with thee. Blessed art thou amongst women, and blessed is the fruit of thy womb, Jesus. Holy Mary, Mother of God, pray for us sinners, now and at the hour of our death. Amen. Glory be to the Father, to the Son, and to the Holy Ghost, as it was in the beginning, is now, and ever shall be, world without end. Amen. The second station. Jesus carries his cross. Our blessed Lord had been a visitor to our earth but 40 days, when Simeon, with prophetic vision, declared he would become a sign of contradiction. that day had now come. For he came unto his own, and his own received him not. As a symbol of the world's contradiction of his life-giving message, they gave him a cross in which one bar is a variance or contradiction with another. The horizontal bar symbolizing death, for all death is flat and prostrate. The vertical bar symbolizing life, for all life is upright and erect. But by a divine act, he made the sign of contradiction the sign of redemption, and converted the cross into the crucifix. The cross is the problem of pain and death, but the crucifix is its solution. For once the God-man ennobled it by his presence, he reveals that pain is the condition of pleasure, death the prelude to life, and that unless we take up our cross and follow him, we cannot be his disciple. Pray for us, O Holy Mother of God, that we may be made worthy of the promises of Christ. I know, dear Lord, how crosses are made. Thy will is the vertical bar. My will is the horizontal bar. When I place my will against thy will, I make a cross. Up to this point, dear Jesus, I have done nothing but fashion crosses by disobeying thy holy law and asserting my own selfish desire. Grant that I may make thee no more crosses, but henceforth may place the bar of my will alongside the bar of thy will, and make a yoke that will always be sweet and a burden that will always be light. Our Father who art in heaven, hallowed be thy name. Thy kingdom come, thy will be done, on earth as it is in heaven. Give us this day our daily bread, and forgive us our trespasses, as we forgive those who trespass against us. And lead us not into temptation, but deliver us from evil. Amen. Hail Mary, full of grace, the Lord is with thee. Blessed art thou amongst women, and blessed is the fruit of thy womb, Jesus. Holy Mary, Mother of God, pray for us sinners now and at the hour of our death. Amen. Glory be to the Father, to the Son, and to the Holy Ghost, as it was in the beginning, is now, and ever shall be, world without end. Amen. The Third Station. Jesus falls the first time. Three times our Savior was tempted on the mountain, and three times he fell on the way to the mountain of Calvary. Thus did he atone for our three falls to the temptations of the flesh, the world, and the devil. After fasting 40 days in the desert, our blessed Lord was hungry. Satan tempted him first on the part of the flesh, by asking him to do the natural thing when hungry, namely, to use his power and command that the stones be turned into bread. But the Master retorted that the food which satisfies the longings of our heart comes not from the flesh, but from the Spirit of God. Many times I, too, have been tempted to give way to the demands of my lower nature when the Spirit should have been served. But, unlike my Master, I fell by consenting to the promptings of the flesh instead of the urges of grace, and by doing that which is natural, when I should have done that which is supernatural. And, alas, I have found it always true that giving way to lower impulses has made hungry where most it satisfies, and that with the bread of lower desires no man can live. Pray for us, O Holy Mother of God, that we may be made worthy of the promises of Christ. When my frame rocks beneath the power of Satan, and my flesh is buffeted by the tempter, seal my senses and keep me mindful that my body is a temple of the Holy Ghost, and that only the clean of heart shall see thee, O God. Grant henceforth that, by the merits of this fall under the cross, I may be saved from falls of the flesh, not by bread made from stones, but by flesh made from the bread of life, and by blood made from the wine that germinates virgins. Our Father who art in heaven, Hallowed be thy name, thy kingdom come, thy will be done, on earth as it is in heaven. Give us this day our daily bread, and forgive us our trespasses, as we forgive those who trespass against us. And lead us not into temptation, but deliver us from evil. Amen. Hail Mary, full of grace, the Lord is with thee. Blessed art thou amongst women, and blessed is the fruit of thy womb, Jesus. Holy Mary, Mother of God, pray for us sinners, now and at the hour of our death. Amen. Glory be to the Father, to the Son, and to the Holy Ghost, as it was in the beginning, is now, and ever shall be, world without end. Amen. The fourth station. Jesus meets his Blessed Mother. At the marriage feast of Cana, when Mary first noted the embarrassment of the hosts and asked her divine Son to work his first miracle, he answered, "My hour is not yet come." But at her solicitation, he anticipated it and changed the water into wine. "His hour," he said, "was not yet come, but his hour was her hour too, and now it had come." At Cana, he changed water into wine. On the road to Calvary, the wine is changed into blood. It is the solemn hour of consecration by which she unites herself with the sufferings of her beloved Son to save the world from the terrible embarrassment of sin and the want of God's redemptive wine of love. It was the hour of reversal of the world's estimate of love. For a son is summoning his mother to suffer. Love, then, does not mean to have. It means to be had. It is the giving of oneself for another. No one ever loved Jesus like Mary. Therefore, no one ever suffered for Jesus like Mary. Pray for us, O Holy Mother of God, that we may be made worthy of the promises of Christ. Mary, dear Mother, in this thy hour of sorrow, thou art paying dearly for the privilege of thy immaculate conception. Thou art doing even more, for thy present sorrows are the pains of childbirth, by which thou dost become the mother of mankind, as in Bethlehem thou didst become the mother of Jesus, thy firstborn. Thou art then really my mother, not by the title of courtesy, but by the pains of birth. Teach me, Mother, to see that Jesus calls to suffering those whom he loves, and grant that just as Jesus keeps the best wine of his love for the hour when we need it most, so too he may keep thee near us when we need thee most, in all trials and temptations, and in particular at the hour of our death. Our Father who art in heaven, hallowed be thy name, thy kingdom come, thy will be done on earth as it is in heaven. Give us this day our daily bread, and forgive us our trespasses, as we forgive those who trespass against us. And lead us not into temptation, but deliver us from evil. Amen. Hail Mary, full of grace, the Lord is with thee. Blessed art thou amongst women, and blessed is the fruit of thy womb, Jesus. Holy Mary, Mother of God, pray for us sinners, now and at the hour of our death. Amen. Glory be to the Father, to the Son, and to the Holy Ghost, as it was in the beginning, is now, and ever shall be, world without end. Amen.

Fifth station, Simon the Cyrenian helps Jesus to carry his cross. It was not merely death sinful men wished our blessed Savior. It was a particular kind of death upon the sign of contradiction. Lest exhaustion and weakness should rob them of unfurling him as a banner of salvation upon the cross of Calvary, they forced Simon of Cyrene to help him with his task. Simon saw in the cross only the burden of wood, but not the burden of the world's sins, and hence became at first an unwilling aid and a constrained helper. A few minutes, however, in the sweet company of Jesus changed his outlook. Slavery became freedom, constraint became love, and reluctance a sweet abandon. I too am like Simon in his first moments. I know about Jesus, but I do not know Jesus. I have feared to be a sharer of his cross, and hence have loved but little, because I have known only a little. I have too often insisted on beginning with pleasure, when it is with pleasure that I should have ended. Pray for us, O Holy Mother of God, that we may be made worthy of the promises of Christ. Give me, O Jesus, an understanding of this great mystery, that it is only at a distance that the cross frightens, that its shadow is really more terrible than its reality, that its splinters are more terrifying than its beams, that the whole of it is more easy to carry than a part. Thou hast told us, dear Savior, that we must take up our cross daily and follow Thee. Grant then that when a cross comes between Thee and me, as it did between Thee and Simon, that I may be quite content just to see Thy footsteps and follow them as Simon did, until at last I shall be forevermore an uncaught captive in the hands of Thy sweet love. Our Father who art in heaven, hallowed be Thy name. Thy kingdom come, Thy will be done, on earth as it is in heaven. Give us this day our daily bread, and forgive us our trespasses, as we forgive those who trespass against us. And lead us not into temptation, but deliver us from evil. Amen. Hail Mary, full of grace, the Lord is with thee. Blessed art thou amongst women, and blessed is the fruit of thy womb, Jesus. Holy Mary, Mother of God, pray for us sinners, now and at the hour of our death. Amen. Glory be to the Father, to the Son, and to the Holy Ghost, as it was in the beginning, is now, and ever shall be, world without end. Amen. Yes, the sixth station. Veronica wipes the face of Jesus. Simon the Cyrenian helped Jesus with his burden as a reminder that man is called to the sublime vocation of carrying a cross. But woman, too, has her role to play. And on that dread day, Veronica, with a woman's own peculiar vision, looked out on a countenance bruised and stained with dust and blood, and saw in it the very face of divinity. Braving human respect, she touched the towel to his visage, and, as if to remind us that the likeness between Christ and us is most perfect in suffering and sorrow, the divine Savior, on his way not to Tabor, but to Calvary, left the impression of his divinely sorrowful face. By that one act, our blessed Lord revealed that we can never become like unto him in the nobility of his birth, when angels sung to shepherds, nor in the glory of his transfiguration, when his face did shine like the sun, and his garments were as white as snow. There is only one way we can become exactly like him, and that is by suffering. Pray for us, O Holy Mother of God, that we may be made worthy of the promises of Christ. The day, O Lord, I was born anew of water and the Holy Ghost, the image of thy cross was stamped on my soul, and the inscription of thy sorrow graven on my heart.
On this day thou askest me, whose inscription is written thereon? If it be thine, then let me render to God the things that are God's. Grant that, like Veronica, I may brave all human respect to carry thy image about with me, not on a veil, but on the fleshy tablet of my heart. Bestow, too, the grace to be so much like thee that as I move among men, they may see something of thee in me, as the maidservant saw something of thee in Peter. And if it be not the marks of thy passion, then let it be the sparks of thy love. Our Father, who art in heaven, hallowed be thy name, thy kingdom come, thy will be done on earth as it is in heaven. Give us this day our daily bread, and forgive us our trespasses, as we forgive those who trespass against us. And lead us not into temptation, but deliver us from evil. Amen. Hail Mary, full of grace, the Lord is with thee. Blessed art thou amongst women, and blessed is the fruit of thy womb, Jesus. Holy Mary, Mother of God, pray for us sinners now and at the hour of our death. Amen. Glory be to the Father, to the Son, and to the Holy Ghost, as it was in the beginning, is now, and ever shall be, world without end. Amen.

0: the seventh station. Jesus falls the second time. In the second temptation on the Mount, the devil asked our blessed Lord to abandon himself wholly to God and to take no care or thought of himself, saying, "Cast thyself down, for the angels will bear thee up." But the Savior answered, "Thou shalt not tempt the Lord thy God," reminding Satan that God never saves us against our will, but only when we cooperate with his grace. This temptation came not from the flesh, but from the world, which so many times has said to me, "Cast thyself down on the rocks of sin, abandon thyself to God. God is merciful, he will bear thee up. There is plenty of time for repentance. God will take care of you." And many times I, unlike the Master, have succumbed to such whisperings and sinned by presumption, then made a half-hearted resolution to amend, and fell again. Pray for us, O Holy Mother of God, that we may be made worthy of the promises of Christ. Dear Savior, by this, thy second fall, thou didst atone for my excessive love of the world, and the many times I abused thy mercy and goodness as an excuse for sinning again. By lifting thyself up again, thou hast merited the grace of lifting me up once more and continuing the journey with thee to Calvary. Free me from the spirit of the world. Let me see that it profiteth me nothing to gain the whole world and lose my immortal soul. Thou hast told me that the world will always hate me if I love thee, and so, when it is bitterest in its scorns, I ask that I may be consoled by the memory that it hath hated thee before me. Our Father, who art in heaven, hallowed be thy name. Thy kingdom come, thy will be done, on earth as it is in heaven. Give us this day our daily bread, and forgive us our trespasses, as we forgive those who trespass against us. And lead us not into temptation, but deliver us from evil. Amen. Hail Mary, full of grace, the Lord is with thee. Blessed art thou amongst women, and blessed is the fruit of thy womb, Jesus. Holy Mary, Mother of God, pray for us sinners, now and at the hour of our death. Amen. Glory be to the Father, to the Son, and to the Holy Ghost, as it was in the beginning, is now, and ever shall be, world without end. Amen. The eighth station. Jesus comforts the women of Jerusalem. Of all things on earth, that which we know least is our own self. We know the sins and defects of others 1,000 times better than our own, and see forever the mote in our brother's eye, but not the beam in our own. That great truth, it seems, was unheeded on the journey to Calvary. The pious women of Jerusalem, though quite unafraid to declare their loyalty before impious men, yet saw only the suffering Christ whom they loved. They did not see the loving Christ who suffered for them. They sympathized with the pain, but did not see themselves as the cause of that pain. It was their own sins, and mine as well, which he took upon himself. And, as if to bring that truth home to us all, there welled up in the depths of the Sacred Heart the plaintive words, "Weep not for me, but weep for yourselves." Pray for us, O Holy Mother of God, that we may be made worthy of the promises of Christ. O Jesus, let me see the personal equation between my sins and Calvary. Let me weep not for thee apart from me, but for thee on account of me. Let me see that if I had been less proud, the crown of thorns would have been less piercing, that if I had been less self-willed, the cross would have been less heavy, that if I had been less sinful, the road would have been much shorter. Give me the grace to weep for my sins, and since sorrow and joy share the same source, which is the fountain of tears, Give me also to understand that my sorrows may one day, through thy love, be changed into everlasting joy. Our Father who art in heaven, hallowed be thy name. Thy kingdom come, thy will be done, on earth as it is in heaven. Give us this day our daily bread, and forgive us our trespasses, as we forgive those who trespass against us. And lead us not into temptation, but deliver us from evil. Amen. Hail Mary, full of grace, the Lord is with thee. Blessed art thou amongst women, and blessed is the fruit of thy womb, Jesus. Holy Mary, Mother of God, pray for us sinners, now and at the hour of our death. Amen. Glory be to the Father, to the Son, and to the Holy Ghost, as it was in the beginning, is now, and ever shall be, world without end. Amen.
1: Amen.
0: The ninth station. Jesus falls the third time. The third temptation on the mount was the temptation not of the flesh or the world, but of the devil himself, asking our blessed Lord to fall down and adore him, promising he would be given all the kingdoms of the world. But Jesus said to him, "Begone, Satan, for it is written, The Lord thy God shall thou adore, and him alone shall thou serve." There have been countless occasions in my life when I exchanged the priceless treasure of thy grace for the toy of some passing pleasure. Unlike Christ, I have believed the devil's lies and bartered eternity for time, peace for remorse, and the freedom of the children of God for the terrible slavery of sin. And each time I have learned that, whereas Satan promises the pleasure of his kingdom, he actually gives only his barren desert of unhappiness and pain. Pray for us, O Holy Mother of God, that we may be made worthy of the promises of Christ. Many times, dear Jesus, I promised thee, after having fallen by the flesh and the world, I would never fall again. This, thy third fall, dear Jesus, is a witness that I have fallen by the snares of the devil, but by rising again, thou hast given me another pledge of hope. Thou hast taught me now that there are two classes of people in the world, those who fall and stay down, and those who fall and get up again. By this third fall, thou hast purchased for me the grace of rising again. Never let me fall again. The devil would give the world to have my soul. Thou art giving thy very life to have it. Therefore, dear Jesus, it must be worth saving. Oh, help save it. Our Father who art in heaven, hallowed be thy name, thy kingdom come, thy will be done, on earth as it is in heaven. Give us this day our daily bread, and forgive us our trespasses, as we forgive those who trespass against us. And lead us not into temptation, but deliver us from evil. Amen. Hail Mary, full of grace, the Lord is with thee. Blessed art thou amongst women, and blessed is the fruit of thy womb, Jesus. Holy Mary, Mother of God, pray for us sinners, now and at the hour of our death. Amen. Glory be to the Father, to the Son, and to the Holy Ghost, as it was in the beginning, is now, and ever shall be, world without end. Amen. The tenth station. Jesus is stripped of his garments. God's dealing with man has been a continuous process of overflowing goodness. The first overflowing was giving things existence. That was creation. The second was the overflowing of the secrets of his love, and that was revelation. Finally, love, which knows no limits, exhausted itself in the incarnation. For in the language of Paul, he emptied himself. Cast his glory into the background,

that we may be made worthy of the promises of Christ. But Jesus, love is reciprocal, and every emptying implies a filling. If thou hast emptied thyself by giving us divine life, was it not because I should be filled by it? Grant then, dear Jesus, that I may be emptied of selfishness and filled with thy charity, emptied of sins and filled with thy grace, emptied of earthliness and filled with heavenliness. Strip me of the garments which are worldly, and clothe me with the white robe of baptism, so that through the poverty of earthly things I may become rich. Strengthen me to repay thy life of emptying by my love of sacrifice, and by filling up in my body the sufferings which are wanting to thy passion, O Christ. Our Father who art in heaven, hallowed be thy name. Thy kingdom come, thy will be done, on earth as it is in heaven. Give us this day our daily bread, and forgive us our trespasses, as we forgive those who trespass against us. And lead us not into temptation, but deliver us from evil. Amen. Hail Mary, full of grace, the Lord is with thee. Blessed art thou amongst women, and blessed is the fruit of thy womb, Jesus. Holy Mary, Mother of God, pray for us sinners, now and at the hour of our death. Amen. Glory be to the Father, to the Son, and to the Holy Ghost, as it was in the beginning, is now, and ever shall be, world without end. Amen. The 11th Station. Jesus is nailed to the cross. Our blessed Lord mounts his pulpit for the last time. This time it is not Peter's bark, nor Galilean hills, but the pulpit of the cross, which, like the words he shall utter, will itself be eloquent, even when time shall be no more. The preacher is the word of God. The congregation is made up of soldiers, who shake dice for his garments, of unbelievers whose mouths are craters of hate and volcanoes of blasphemy, and of the faithful ones, Mary, Magdalene, and John, innocence, patience, and priesthood. The three types of souls forever to be found beneath the pulpit of the cross. The sermon is the seven last words, words of love and forgiveness. First, to enemies, forgive them, for they know not what they do. Then to sinners, this day thou shalt be with me in paradise. Then to saints, Mother, behold thy Son. Pray for us, O Holy Mother of God, that we may be made worthy of the promises of Christ. Dear Jesus, as I listen to thy sermon, which reveals thy tremendous thirst for love, I begin to discover what love really is, and how many times I have crucified it. Thy hands so often raised to bless me, I have nailed fast. Thy feet, which so often sought me in devious ways of sin, I dug with steel. Thy lips, which have so often summoned me from paths of wickedness, I blistered with dust. And now I hear thy word of love with pardons and forgives, and I begin to understand that when I pierced thy heart, it was my own I slew. To thy cross I now return as the chalice of all common miseries and the hope of forlorn sinners. Ever beneath it, let me learn the lesson that it does not require much time to make me a saint, but only much love, and that, if I had never sinned, O Jesus, I never could call thee Savior. Our Father who art in heaven, hallowed be thy name. Thy kingdom come, thy will be done, on earth as it is in heaven. Give us this day our daily bread, and forgive us our trespasses, as we forgive those who trespass against us. And lead us not into temptation, but deliver us from evil. Amen. Hail Mary, full of grace, the Lord is with thee. Blessed art thou amongst women, and blessed is the fruit of thy womb, Jesus. Holy Mary, Mother of God, pray for us sinners, now and at the hour of our death. Amen.

Glory be to the Father, to the Son, and to the Holy Ghost, as it was in the beginning, is now, and ever shall be, world without end. Amen. The 12th station. Jesus dies upon the cross. The great funeral pyre of suffering gradually burns itself out. The blood of the God-man dries on the cross in testimony of his passing. His garments are bequeathed to his executioners, his blood to the earth, his body to the grave, his mother to John, and his soul to his heavenly Father. Finishing the last word of his testament, he bows his head and dies. His spirit descends into limbo, and his escort is a thief. All is finished now. God has had his revenge. Three things cooperated in our fall: the disobedient man, Adam, the proud woman, Eve, and the tree. Our Redeemer uses the same three to lift us back to divine life. The obedient man, Christ, the humble new Eve, Mary, and the tree, which is the tree of the cross. But the triumph is not yet apparent, for from the group around the cross there comes a cry of their now momentary victory. Others he saved. Himself he cannot save. Pray for us, O Holy Mother of God, that we may be made worthy of the promises of Christ. O Jesus, of course you cannot. No man can save himself. If he is to save another, thy weakness is not that of impotency, but obedience to a law which is the law of sacrifice. The leaves cannot save themselves if they are to bud the greenery, nor the acorn save itself if it is to spring forth the oak. Nor canst thou, O Jesus, save thyself if thou art really saving us from sin. Grant me an everlasting and abiding love for thy redemption, and while on earth, let me see that there is no such thing as walking around the cross. The outstretched arms will not let me do that. Grant that, like thee, I may lose my life for time, and thus, by the strangest of strange paradoxes, save it for eternity. Our Father, who art in heaven, hallowed be thy name. Thy kingdom come, thy will be done, on earth as it is in heaven. Give us this day our daily bread, and forgive us our trespasses, as we forgive those who trespass against us. And lead us not into temptation, but deliver us from evil. Amen. Hail Mary, full of grace, the Lord is with thee. Blessed art thou amongst women, and blessed is the fruit of thy womb, Jesus. Holy Mary, Mother of God, pray for us sinners, now and at the hour of our death. Amen. Glory be to the Father, to the Son, and to the Holy Ghost, as it was in the beginning, is now, and ever shall be, world without end. Amen. The 13th station. Jesus is taken down from the cross and laid in Mary's arms. The prodigal son has returned. For is not Jesus the prodigal? 33 years ago he left his father's heavenly home and went off into the foreign country of this world, spending himself and being spent, teaching mankind, opening blind eyes to the light of God's sunshine and unstopping deaf ears to the music of the human voice. And now the heavenly spendthrift has wasted the substance of his body and blood amongst sinners, and quite spent and exhausted, is laid in the arms of his blessed mother, who for the moment thinks that Bethlehem has come back again. Through her tear-dimmed eyes, it may have seemed that the man of Nazareth was once again the babe of Bethlehem, and the pierced hands those once warmed by the breath of oxen, and the lips those which she nourished on the Eucharist of her own body. Pray for us, O Holy Mother of God,
that we may be made worthy of the promises of Christ. Oh no, Mary, Bethlehem has not come back. Those hands that once clutched at magi gifts are carpentered with nails. That baby brow on which majesty once made its throne is now wearing a crown of thorns. The baby feet that once could not walk because they could not bear the weight of divine omnipotence now cannot walk because they are pierced with nails. Someone, Mary, has intervened between Bethlehem and this hour. It is not Bethlehem returning, it is Calvary. And that which intervened is my sins. O Mary, intercede for me to thy Son. Let me draw from my heart thy seven swords. Mother of God, let me be thy prodigal. Our Father who art in heaven, hallowed be thy name. Thy kingdom come, thy will be done, on earth as it is in heaven. Give us this day our daily bread, and forgive us our trespasses, as we forgive those who trespass against us. And lead us not into temptation, but deliver us from evil. Amen. Hail Mary, full of grace, the Lord is with thee. Blessed art thou amongst women, and blessed is the fruit of thy womb, Jesus. Holy Mary, Mother of God, pray for us sinners now and at the hour of our death. Amen. Glory be to the Father, to the Son, and to the Holy Ghost, as it was in the beginning, is now, and ever shall be, world without end. Amen.

The 14th station. Jesus is laid in the tomb. Generally, the world is willing to concede at least a twofold hospitality, a place in which to be born and a place in which to die. But both of these it denied him who is the master of life and death. For birth, he was given a cave under the floor of the world. For death, he was given the bed of the cross, for a pillow, a crown of thorns. And lest hands and feet should slip out, they tucked them in with nails. And thus the glory of his birth was hidden in the least of the cities of Israel, and the ignominy of his death in the greatest of them all. Born in a stranger's cave, buried in a stranger's grave, Christ declares to the world that human birth and human death were equally foreign to him. But to whom can earthly birth and earthly death be strange, except to God? Pray for us, O Holy Mother of God, that we may be made worthy of the promises of Christ. O sweet Jesus, now I understand, as thou art placed in the sepulchre, that the law of life is the law of death, that nothing is born but that something dies, and nothing dies but that something lives. Thy life has taught me that unless there is a cross, there will never be an empty tomb. Unless there is a crown of thorns, there will never be a halo of light. And unless there is a scourged body, there will never be a glorified body. Having the joy of thy resurrection set before me, give me strength to endure the cross and share in the fellowship of thy sufferings until that other resurrection day, when in the heavenly Jerusalem tears shall be wiped away, and thy love, which is God, shall reign forever and ever. Amen. Our Father, who art in heaven, hallowed be thy name. Thy kingdom come, thy will be done, on earth as it is in heaven. Give us this day our daily bread, and forgive us our trespasses, as we forgive those who trespass against us. And lead us not into temptation, but deliver us from evil. Amen. Hail Mary, full of grace, the Lord is with thee. Blessed art thou amongst women, and blessed is the fruit of thy womb, Jesus. Holy Mary, Mother of God, pray for us sinners, now and at the hour of our death. Amen. Glory be to the Father, to the Son, and to the Holy Ghost, as it was in the beginning, is now, and ever shall be, world without end.

Voice of the Saints. Where there is no obedience, there is no virtue. Where there is no virtue, there is no good. Where there is no good, there is no love. Where there is no love, there is no God. And where there is no God, there is no heaven. Padre Pio.

The Holy Mass is a prayer itself, even the highest prayer that exists. It is the sacrifice dedicated by our Redeemer at the cross and repeated every day on the altar. If you wish to hear Mass as it should be heard, you must follow with eye, heart, and mouth all that happens at the altar. Further, you must pray with the priest the holy words said by him in the name of Christ, and which Christ says by him. You have to associate your heart with the holy feelings which are contained in these words. And in this manner, you ought to follow all that happens at the altar. When acting in this way, you have prayed Holy Mass. His Holiness, Pope St. Pius X.

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1: So in the last conference, we spoke on the purification of the Blessed Virgin Mary, what it was historically, but then also what significance it actually carries. And in the end of that conference, we mentioned an extract from Father Mateo, identifying this moment of the purification in which Mary outwardly, and he actually uses the word sacramentally, not because Mary was performing a sacrament, but because sacraments are outward signs. So she performed outwardly a priestly function, and therefore, as he said, she would be considered a model and an inspiration for the priest. We could have added at that moment that she epitomizes also the religious. Now, there is a difference between the priest and the religious. The priest has received the character of the priesthood of our Lord Jesus Christ, in which he offers the sacrifice at the altar, where the religious, they seek perfection in a different manner. They seek perfection through the vows. But nonetheless, we could have added, along with Father Mateo's text, that she epitomizes not only the priest and she fulfills a priestly function, but she epitomizes also the religious life. And the reason why it is a priestly function is because it is like to the action of our Lord Jesus Christ. We spoke about the priesthood being, in a way, analogical. So that means that there's a comparison between the different priesthoods of the Old Testament and finding their fulfillment in the priesthood of our Lord Jesus Christ. But at that moment, she offers her divine Son to the suffering and death of the cross, and at the same time, simultaneously, she offers herself to the same suffering and the same death of the cross. There are plenty of spiritual writers who make the comment that if it was required for the Virgin Mary to nail her Son to the cross, she would have done it herself. And if it was required for her to be on the same cross, just the back side of the same cross as Jesus Christ, she would have also done that. So the same suffering and the same death of the cross. And that is where we also come to use the word co-redemptrix, because of this identification with our Lord Jesus Christ in the moment of his suffering, and the value as the one who is closest to our Lord Jesus Christ, as the one who is used by God in the incarnation and the mission of our Lord Jesus Christ, because of that identification, we would call her co-redemptrix. It is priestly. It is what the ordained priest does. Now, we're not talking about making the sacrament of the Eucharist happen. We're talking about the interior dispositions of the man standing at the altar. Those are the same dispositions. So she is a model of perfection in those dispositions. That was the conclusion that Father Mateo had, and that's why he said she is the epitome of what the priest should be. The priest finds in her a model. The man, the priest, finds in that woman the model of the priesthood. And it's because of that spirit of suffering and that spirit of sacrifice. And as I said, that spirit of sacrifice and that spirit of suffering, it is also the spirit of the life of the religious. And my conclusion there was that she chose De la Purificación as a name in religion because it is a moment in which she offered Christ and offers herself. Self-offering is sharing in Christ's suffering. We know in our spiritual lives that's something that's very, very important. self-offering is sharing in the sufferings of our Lord Jesus Christ. So this offering to suffering, we could say, is the answer to all of our spiritual enemies, all of those attacks, all of those temptations, and all of the problems. This offering to suffering. And we can reflect upon it in relation to the religious state and to the vows. So we don't want to forget in this discussion the fact that Mary makes herself a religious. She takes a name in religion, and the reason behind that is to show what the religious life, the heart of what the religious life is. We did that first conference on the religious life and the vows. It's good to think, what could the Blessed Virgin Mary do if she was going to present something to us, something that we must live up to? She cannot make herself a priest. She's a woman. And despite the close union that she has with our Lord Jesus Christ, she has not received the ordination in the priesthood. She can become a religious, and she can possess the perfection of it. And so, why would the Virgin Mary do this? Why would she enroll herself as a religious, make herself the abbess? It is because it is the next closest thing, which is a sign or a... It prefigures what all of this is about, the spirit of sacrifice. It epitomizes the spirit of sacrifice. So yes, in that first conference, we spoke of the religious life and the vows. We considered the combat against our concupiscible appetite, which seeks after pleasure, it seeks after ease, it seeks after comfort. And that is because of the wound that comes upon our soul because of original sin. And this wound is a great obstacle to our salvation. We spoke about the 9th and the 10th commandments. Seeing that craving for sensuality and that craving for materialism is actually part of the wounds which afflict us because of the sin of our first parents. And that is a continual combat that we're all engaged in. So let us consider suffering and its value as the spirit of self-offering or self-sacrifice. And this is very important with our contemplation of De la Purificación. As I said, the purification is that moment in which the Virgin Mary offers that sacrifice of her divine Son outwardly by some signs which were contained in the Old Testament. By making herself a religious, she will epitomize for all religious what the spirit of sacrifice, what the spirit of suffering is. Saint Teresa of Avila, she speaks about the horror of suffering and how it is a great impediment to our sanctification. She says that to combat the horror of suffering is an absolutely indispensable condition for reaching perfection. Now think about what that means. We're not talking about sin and did you commit sin. We're talking about the horror of sin and what corresponds to that. It's a very, very different thing. When we go into the confessional and we confess our sins, we are sorry for them at the moment, but it doesn't actually mean that we achieved a horror and a disgust of sin. There's a great story of Pius X when he gave the blessing from the balcony of St. Peter's, and Cardinal Mary Del Valle was there with him on the balcony. And when the Pope gives that blessing, there is the possibility of gaining a plenary indulgence. I think all of you know this. And so Pius X gave the blessing. And then it was revealed to him who actually received the plenary indulgence. And he said to Mary Del Val, only three of us. Thousands were there. I did, Pius X. You did. And there's an old woman in the back. She received it. Why is that, Holy Father? Because there's no removal from sin. Oftentimes in our spiritual life, there is complacency with sin, in which we survive from confession to confession with some level of complacency, like, well, it was only two times. That's better than last week, which was three. And the confessor will be okay with that. He'll see progress and everything will be okay. But there's not actually a horror or a disgust for sin. And to gain the indulgence, there's something called detachment from sin. Very, very few of us have it. It's a great good to achieve. You think of the spiritual graces that you can ask for. You can ask for the gifts of the Holy Ghost. You can ask for the strength of the theological virtues. You can ask for the grace of God, the sanctifying grace to grow. You can ask for final perseverance. Ask for detachment from sin and hatred for sin. It's a huge, huge thing. And St. Teresa, she taught, as I said, I just quoted her, to combat the horror of suffering is absolutely indispensable condition for reaching perfection. The horror of suffering, because it is corresponding to complacency with sin. It corresponds. We never embrace suffering. We run away from any kind of inconvenience. St. John of the Cross, he gives the love of suffering an exceptional importance in the process of our sanctification. And there are actually books written on the value of suffering and how Catholics should actually see suffering as a great good and a means of sanctification, because it is. So there is a necessity of suffering. And why is this? To make amends for sins. There is a necessity for suffering. It's necessary for the sanctification of the soul. Why is this? It is because in every sin that we commit, there is a choice of self which often involves a delight for our own being. Some kind of delight, some kind of satisfaction. Even if it's our own ego and our pride, it is still about some kind of self-satisfaction, some kind of delight or pleasure that is to be received. And when that happens, divine justice is disturbed. It's like the scales of justice are thrown out, and something is needed to restore the balance. But the only thing that can restore the balance is the opposite. And what's the opposite? What's the opposite of pleasure? Displeasure? Suffering? That's why suffering is required. In fact, taking it even further, that is why Jesus Christ needed to suffer on the cross. It was required to restore the balance. Now we know that that balance, if we look at the incarnation and the reason for the incarnation, our Lord Jesus Christ comes in the flesh, he dies upon the cross, and the blood of Christ is able to reestablish the balance. So you look at all of the sins of mankind, and then all of a sudden Jesus Christ comes along in the incarnation and the death that he offers on the cross. It is enough, satis, facere. He makes enough satisfaction in order to balance out our relationship with God so that the wrath of God is not against us, as St. Paul will say. But here's the problem. Even though we have received the blood of our Lord Jesus Christ through our baptism and maybe again through, the sacrament of penance, it means that even after our baptism, we still have a problem. The wounds are not overcome. Our tendencies are not wiped out. We have a problem daily. We fight daily. There's a spiritual combat that we have. And those actual sins that we commit, they are once again placed on the scale and we find a problem. Justice, therefore, demands that a certain weight of sorrow be placed in the scales. And it's important to understand that our Lord Jesus Christ has called us to do exactly that. You know that passage from St. Paul that I am to fill up those things that are wanting to the passion of Christ? It's a very important thing. Jesus Christ is not going to sit there or advance himself through the passion without expecting something from us. What is our engagement? What is our participation? What are the things that we bring to the table? What do we offer? How do we make up? How do we try? What effort do we have? If we think Catholicism is about sitting here like a bump on a log, waiting for our Lord Jesus Christ to do something for us, just watching him do it and then say, thanks, Jesus, at the end, and we do nothing, you're sadly mistaken. And yet that's exactly what the world doesn't want to hear because of that wound of sin. So the principal reparation, as I said, is effected through Christ's passion, particularly the first sacrament of the dead, which is baptism, and then second sacrament of the dead, which is penance. However, as a member of the body of Christ, we cannot separate ourselves from the head. St. Paul, he speaks about Christ and the mystical body and the head and the members of the mystical body. If the head is going to move forward in a degree of suffering, you cannot separate the members from the head, and therefore we must cooperate, which means operate with him. It doesn't mean just

the punishment of guilt, or the guilt which is in the sacrament of penance, overcome. So when we talk about the sins that we have committed and we have received the sacrament of penance with the right dispositions, the guilt of the sins is gone. However, there's still punishment that remains. The punishment is a consequence of the offense that has been committed. And while the guilt is gone, punishment is still there, except for those who reach perfect contrition. Which, by the way, the sacrament of penance exists because Jesus Christ knows that most of us will not reach perfect contrition. The sacrament of penance exists because of imperfect contrition. And therefore, it is necessary to have something to pay back in this life and the next. A good way of looking at it, and I kind of said it already, imagine Christ in the way of the cross. You imagine that scene where, for example, Jesus meets Mary. Imagine you're next to Mary. Now, we know what the interior dispositions of the Virgin Mary are, but, you know, he falls down, then he looks up at his mother, and there's a communication that takes place, and you're right next to Mary. And then all of a sudden, he looks over at you. And he's looking right into your eyes. And he says, "Are you just going to sit there? Are you going to do something? Are you going to just watch me go forward? You know I'm doing this for you, right? Are you not going to come along with me? Don't you think that you have something to do? If there's anybody who has to make up for this, it's you. If there's anybody. So why don't you come along with me? Why don't you think you have something to do here? Will you not join me?" In fact, that's the reason, I think that's the reason for Simon the Cyrenian. Simon didn't want to do it. We know the historical context. But Jesus wanted Simon, as he prefigures all of us, and he expects all of us to carry that cross with him, just as Simon carried that cross with him. And in fact, sanctification, the holiness of our souls, consists in an ever more intense incorporation with Christ in his suffering. It is truly a Christification, making us into Christ. When all is said and done, the saint is a reproduction of our Lord Jesus Christ. So what is the way to unite to Christ? We know that the sacraments exist as the official means by which we are united to the passion of Christ. But once again, it's not a passive union. It's meant to be an active union. If anyone wishes to come after me, let him take up his cross, deny himself, and follow me. Take up that cross. There's no other way. It is necessary to embrace the suffering of the cross, to carry it to Calvary, not to see how they crucified Christ as a spectator, but to be crucified with Christ at his side as an actor. And there is no sanctification without crucifixion with Christ. That hurts to hear that. There is no sanctification without crucifixion with Christ. Think what St. Paul says about baptism. Know you not that you who are baptized are buried with Christ in his death, that you suffer with Christ on the cross so as to rise with him in newness of life? There's no sanctification without crucifixion with and in Christ. So that brings us to the excellence of suffering. As I said before, it's only Catholicism that understands the excellence that suffering can be, to suffer with Christ. And we can see this from the benefits that it brings to the soul. What benefits does suffering bring? Firstly, we could say that the guilt of punishment has to be repaired,
we know this, that's going to happen either in this

life or the next. There are plenty of people that pray, Lord Jesus, give me all my suffering for my sins in this life because I surely don't want to suffer them in purgatory, which I know is going to be much more intense than what's here. There are people who pray that way. They're probably considered as psychos by some, but there are people who pray that way. It is a great grace of God to enable us to repay our debt in this life. Think about what a grace that is. Jesus says to us, hey, I gave you all of this suffering out of love, and I called you in to the suffering that I had, and I gave you the opportunity that all of it would be wiped out in the days of your life. Do you realize how great of a gift that is? To repay the debt. Secondly, the suffering, it leaves the soul at liberty. One of my favorite topics to discuss, liberty and freedom. How so? We know that the flesh tends to dominate the spirit. It's the difficulty that we all face in our everyday life. The flesh dominates the spirit. Only by severities, by disciplines, by punishments, privations, penalties, can we reverse the order where the spirit dominates the flesh. Think about the true discipline that the saints possess and how they and their spirit are completely in control of their flesh. The flesh doesn't dominate at all. And that's a great good to be achieved. People will go through all kinds of privation. You think about the time of Lent. How many times in the prayers of the masses during Lent do they talk about the privations and the sufferings, the mortifications, the penalties that are inflicted on the body so as to sharpen the spirit, the mind, and the will, so that those things dominate the flesh, that they live by that kind of discipline? There's actually a direct connection between mortification of the flesh and the domination of the spirit over the flesh. Suffering also, thirdly, makes us understand that this is a valley of tears. Our true home is in heaven. And without sufferings, how do you think you could yearn for the next life? Even the communists understand this. In every single communist country, even countries here in South America, communism projects this kind of messianic situation that everyone is to come to, how life is going to be better if they're able just to endure for the moment these temporary setbacks. And don't worry, we'll get there. Of course, that's a false and pitiful messianic promise. But it is true, without suffering, how could we yearn for the next life? You know, St. John in the Apocalypse, he says that there will be no more tears and no more suffering. And that desire of heaven is something that provokes us to suffer things, to be willing to suffer things. Another advantage of suffering, the soul is purged and made beautiful. There's an expression in Scripture, tamquam aurem in fornace, as gold in the furnace. In order to purify gold, in order to come to that 24-karat gold, you need to melt it down, and it's done by the heat of the furnace, where all of the impurities are going to be taken out. You can remove them, and you have the most pure gold. That will make the soul beautiful in the eyes of God. As we know, every sin is a disorder, something that twists and perverts the soul. It renders it ugly in God's eyes. That's a very important point to remember, the perversion of the soul. Sometimes people think that the guilt of a sin is actually your biggest problem. I committed a sin, and I'm guilty, and I'm very sorry. It's not your biggest problem. It's a problem. It's a big problem.
The bigger problem is the habit that you have formed and the fact that your sin, you can't escape it. You are chained to it, and it will happen again and again. It's like a rut on a dirt road that just drags you in time after time. And when you try to escape and you turn that wheel to one side, it doesn't go anywhere. You just stay going straight in that rut. The inescapability of sin is a bigger curse upon us than the actual guilt of the sin in the first place. The perversion that comes and how suffering is able to purge and to beautify the soul. Whatever tends to destroy sin or to erase its marks in its control, that is what beautifies the soul. So suffering is very important to that. Suffering also disposes us to God's mercy and favor. What does that mean? When we voluntarily embrace suffering, and that's a key word, voluntarily, that means that you're aware of the fact that you're suffering. You know that this can be used for some kind of spiritual advantage, and you advance yourself to that advantage. You embrace it. There are lots of people who suffer, and it's pointless. There are lots of people who suffer, and they have absolutely no advantage drawn from it. Those are the types of people that put a bullet in their head because they can't deal with it. There's no end. There's no reason. There's no effort, no answer. The omnipotent God, when he sees us in our misery, in the suffering that we have, he is in a way overcome by the weakness and the wretchedness that he sees in us. And so it disposes us. When we voluntarily embrace the suffering, God sees our wretchedness and it opens us up to his mercy even more. Another important consideration on suffering, the joy that we should have as Catholics in suffering. I know it's hard to hear that. The joy that we should have in suffering. The consideration of the communion of saints. It's important, the union of men in the mystical body of Christ. God accepts the offering and the suffering of one for the sake of another. And that's a motive to embrace suffering. There are plenty of people who, "Dear Jesus, I'm willing to suffer this because I want the conversion of my son. I will suffer more. Lay it on me." There are people who pray that way. Because of the communion of saints, when everything else fails, there is always recourse to suffering.

But a principal reason why there are so few saints, they do not want to enter into the way of suffering. It is something that is too difficult. When God tests them, they draw back in cowardice and pusillanimity. They are small-spirited. They do not have the strength. They do not have the courage. They do not have the fortitude. And they're overcome by the difficulty of what is in front of them. They may have asked for some kind of cross, but one of their own choosing. And God doesn't work that way. The person who is seeking only the crosses of their own choosing is seeking sanctification on their own terms. God doesn't work that way. And there are plenty of people that when a cross comes, there's just an unwillingness. And when faced with it, they just give up. They stop on that road to perfection. Our attitude must be one of the Blessed Virgin Mary. Now we use the word fiat. It means let it be done. Let it be done unto me according to thy word. Our Lord Jesus Christ used the same word. Let it be done according to thy will. Not my will, but thine be done, as he said in the garden. To embrace suffering as God wishes to send us. And in that condition, there is a complete subjection to the loving providence of God. There are many ways to see this in our daily life. You can see it with the people you work with. You can see it with the difficulties with your spouse and children and the family and the home. You can see it at your own church, how everyone bickers and fights and gossips about the other and what their faults are. You can see it on the road, how you want to cuss out the guy who cuts you off. You can see it everywhere. The guy that cuts you off, was that in God's providence? And trust me, if anyone has to practice this, it's me. I truly say that. But do we think it's not in God's providence? You know, we could say, thank you, Jesus, for allowing that guy to cut me off. I was so tempted to cuss him out and destroy him, I wanted to chase him down and smash him in the bumper. It still is in God's providence. So it's not easy to achieve. It requires a constant practice. We have to advance in that gradually because that's how virtue is actually grown. It's grown by continuous repetition. That's going to come from individual successes, and that is how the virtue will grow. That is how we will come to the love of the cross, the love of suffering. And there are degrees. I spoke on this before in a conference. Degrees of love and suffering, how they correspond to each other. In other words, the more love you have, the more you should be able to sustain, the more you should be able to offer up, the more you can say, hit me with your best shot, I can take it. The more love you have, that should be done. And there are degrees the spiritual writers talk about. Just like with Saint Benedict, he talks about the degrees of humility and how someone would grow. What is your entry-level stuff, humility? And then as you climb that ladder of humility, you're going to get to proficient level of humility, which is going to correspond to charity, and it's going to correspond to perfection in the spiritual life. Never omit any of our duties of state because of the suffering that they can cause. That is your entry-level of suffering, as far as your sanctification, your purification in the spiritual life is concerned. Never omit any of your duties of state. And we say that's entry level because it's necessary to preserve the state of grace. You think about those people who fail in their duty of state. Some of the things in my duty of state as a priest, if I fail in those things, that's a grave sin. And the reason why it's talked as entry level stuff is because we're talking about sin or no sin. We're not even really talking about perfection or advancement. We're talking about the bare minimum. The bare minimum, as far as our suffering and then our corresponding love of God, is going to be to achieve our duties of state. So for parents, that's going to be with regard

0: to your spouse and to your children. As providers, it's going to be regarding your family also and your employment and the responsibilities that you have to your employer. If you're an employer, then you also have duties of state. There are duties of state for everyone. And that is the manner and the method of our perfection. One enters into marriage to be perfected by those virtues that correspond to marriage. And if you didn't want to enter marriage to become perfect, because that's the real reason, then don't enter marriage. Marriage is not simply about an alleviation of my concupiscence or the comfort of a companion. It is a manner of sanctification and perfection. So the exact fulfillment of our duties of state in this first degree, which is absolutely necessary to the crucifixion of ourself. It is the first denial of ourself. And you know what? There are plenty of people that go into Lent with all kinds of grandiose ideas of the penances and mortifications that they're going to take upon themselves and how they'll strive to keep those. And then they fail in their duty of state. Don't bother taking more penances upon yourself if you cannot keep your duty of state. Instead, just say, hey, you know what? For Lent this year, I'm going to try to do what I'm supposed to, my duty of state. The next degree of suffering and charity, resignation to the crosses which God permits, or the things that he sends us. There are many people who question the will of God. Why did God allow this? I love my mommy. She was 98 years old. Why on earth could God take her? Oh my goodness. She lived her life. That's the course of life. Death is the only certainty that we have. Do you know how many people out there who hate God and blame God because they lost somebody? Resignation to the crosses which God permits or that he sends. Some things God will allow to happen and other things God will positively send to us to endure. And that's the way of God, because God chastises every son that he loves. And we have to have that knowledge. Do our duties of state, despite discomfort or inconvenience, but still more perfect to accept what God sends or permits. And these contradictions have a great value for our sanctification and the purification of our souls. They're utilized by divine providence as an instrument for our sanctification. You think about the stone that is thrown in the river, and it's constantly moving down the river, rubbing up against all other stones and chipping away all of those rough edges until it's turned into a smooth, round stone. That is the way of God. And he says that in John chapter 15. My Father is the pruner. He's going to get in there and he's going to cut branches. And you're going to bleed. Yes, you will bleed. But that's the way of God. And why? So that you bring forth more fruit. So that you become more perfect. And God will use the persons around us to afflict us. He will use situations to afflict us. And in all of that, we have the opportunity of performing some act which will be of great value in our spiritual progress. We are chiseled into the likeness of our Lord Jesus Christ through suffering. The third degree is the practice of voluntary mortification. I am getting to something to all of this. I know this seems rather academic. Just hang on. Hang on. The practice of voluntary mortification. As we said, the degree before is resignation. Okay, it can happen to me. Bang, bang, bang. Ah, thank you, God. The next one is, you know what? I'm going to do this. I'm going to be proactive. One's passive, the other one's very active. I'm going to seek mortification, voluntary mortification. It is more perfect for the soul to take that initiative, especially since it springs from a very deliberate will. And the intensity of voluntary mortification, people get weird They have all these grandiose ideas. And sometimes the priest has to tell them they're an idiot. I'm not lying. This is true. Father, for Lent, I've decided I'm going to eat nothing. I'm not sure that's a good... How many kids you got? 8. I don't think that's a good idea. So if you come up with any crazy ideas, it'd be better to ask your confessor just really quickly, hey, Father, what do you think about this? It doesn't take a long discussion. It doesn't take a meeting of a half an hour. Father, I'd like to not eat for Lent. And the priest will just say, don't be an idiot. You can't do that. You're forbidden. That's it. But it is true, as the soul corresponds in these mortifications, the Holy Ghost will be more demanding and the soul will grow, because as the Holy Ghost is more demanding, there is an increase of strength. God does not, as St. Paul says, well, it was strength is made perfect in infirmity, and that we will not be tried or tested beyond what is our measure. So if God is actually calling us to something more, it means that the Holy Ghost is actually putting that strength and that fortitude and that courage into the soul. The fourth degree seems sadistic. To prefer suffering to pleasure. That's a really, really hard thing. No one really goes there. I'll just say that. I love having a nice piece of steak on Sunday morning or Sunday afternoon. I look forward to it all week. It is a Sunday, so it's the day of the Lord. But yeah, the idea that there are those saints out there, those advanced in perfection, where they seem to have this movement which is contrary to nature. I'm more satisfied. Obviously, it comes with the wisdom of God. And I mean that in the gift of the Holy Ghost wisdom, that I am more satisfied in embracing this suffering than I would be in enjoying something, because I know through God's eyes. Wisdom is that connatural evaluation of everything according to the way God sees something. When we say connatural, it's almost as if God lifts the soul up to his level so as to be able to see the way he sees. It's the highest perfection of the soul in this life. And there are those who have that gift, where there's some kind of instinctive horror for a delightful thing. I don't want that. It's rare. It can be achieved, though. It can be achieved particularly during those penitential seasons where someone gets in that groove of penance. And it's always reasonable. That's the difference between us and a psycho. It's always reasonable. There is a motive and a reason. It's according to the dictates of reason. Our faith enlightened by reason. It only comes about by those who live kind of a constant spiritual life, a constant mortification. You can find that in the religious houses. And then the last one, which is the whole point here, to offer oneself as victim. Many of you have heard the expression, the victim soul. And I wanted to go this way in this conference because for those of you who have read the book, Mariana offered herself as a victim for the sins and the people of the 20th century, understanding that that period was going to be a great crisis in the church. And how will the faith prevail? How will there, you know, do you think when I return, I will find the faith? Do you think there's going to be some faithful people left? Do you think there's going to be anybody that loves me anymore? Jesus is saying that. So, the salvation of souls is expensive, and there are those that offer themselves as victim. We talked about the other Mariana, Saint Mariana, where she offered herself as a victim soul for her people, for her country. No, Father, not you. We need the priest right now. We need the sacraments. I will offer myself for all of them. Now, obviously, it does imply the communion of saints. And for those of you who think that the main reason of coming to this consideration is Mariana of Jesus, you're wrong. The greatest victim is the Blessed Virgin Mary. She's the greatest victim soul ever. And it goes along with everything that we have said with regard to De la Purificación. It goes along with the religious life. It goes along with her role as Mother of the Church for the sanctification of others. So what exactly does this mean, victim soul? God selects certain souls, our Lord Jesus Christ, and particularly those who offer themselves for this work. Now, there are people that offer themselves as a victim soul. Don't you ever do that, any of you, not without serious consultation from a confessor or a director. Don't you ever do it, because you're stupid. That's just a reality, I'm sorry. I'm not trying to offend anybody, but it's the reality. Oh, I'll offer myself as a victim. You have no idea what you're doing. You have no idea what our Lord Jesus Christ will do. He will turn you into a humanity which he is crucified again in. And if you think, like St. John and St. James, oh yeah, we can drink the chalice, sure, no problem, easy come, easy go. No, yeah, we can do it. And our Lord's like, you have no idea. You have no idea what you're asking. You'll drink it later on. You won't have a choice. Well, you'll have a choice, but you won't have a choice. You'll be like St. Peter, where someone will take you where you didn't want to go. So that by their merits and sacrifices, they may contribute to the application of the merits of Christ's redemption. Christ will find in them another humanity by which he may crucify himself, and when he crucifies himself again, there will be a new application of those merits. That's the idea of a victim soul, and that is the essence of the life of the Blessed Virgin Mary. It's the essence. Her whole point in life is to be another humanity by which Jesus Christ can crucify himself. I am going to lend you my humanity. Now, in point of fact, as with Saint Marianita, not the nun, but the laywoman, the canonized saint, the first canonized saint of Ecuador, she didn't last long after she did that. Her health deteriorated until she was eventually dead. And that's what usually happens through the intense suffering that they are called to participate in. That's what victim soul is. And that's why don't ever do it, because it's almost pride to think that you're able to take it. So those souls are led through a terrifying martyrdom of body and soul. Usually their lives end very quickly. And it's only by an extraordinary grace that they can support for any length of time the sufferings and pains that come with that offering. And then you look at the Blessed Virgin Mary, who even said, I'll stay longer. The infant church, the newly baptized church, they need me. I will stay longer. And all of it concludes at the height of Calvary, totally transformed into Christ crucified. It is the highest vocation that can be had, terminating in a perfect identity with our Lord Jesus Christ. A great gift. The highest level of love corresponding to the highest level of suffering. And those souls, they have a perfect knowledge of the redemptive efficacy of their martyrdom. And I've heard through my 25 years of priesthood of different people who have offered themselves as victim souls for specific reasons. A fallen away priest, for example, and then you see their health tank and they die. And then 6 months later, that priest comes back. The grace that comes from that soul. So Our Lady is the perfect victim. And it goes along very well. The religious life is also about being a victim. It's about that spirit of sacrifice and that spirit of suffering to lead to a perfect identity with our Lord Jesus Christ. And that is yet another reason why she chose De La Purificación. So we'll conclude there for tonight, and we'll see what tomorrow brings. We'll say a prayer.
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2: In the name of the Father, and of the Son, and of the Holy Ghost, amen. My dear brethren, in the year 1214, the Mother of God appeared during the same night in the city of Barcelona in Spain to St. Peter Nolascus, St. Raymond of Peñafort, and to King Don Jaime, the King of Aragon. It was a time in which Spain was in its greater part under the domain of the Moors, and the great work of the Reconquista to conquer again all these lands taken by Islam was starting in a process that will take 8 centuries of continuous work of generations and generations of Christian soldiers until the final triumph in 1492, when King Ferdinand and Queen Isabella enter in the surrendered city of Granada. 8 centuries during which Christians were persecuted, were sold as slaves, sent to Africa to work under the domain of their cruel masters. And Our Lady moved with compassion in that night of September of 1214, asks these three important characters, the king, his confessor, and St. Peter Nolascus, to establish an order under the royal patronage of the king in order to redeem those who were captives. And the Order of Our Lady of Ransom was founded that very day with the royal approval and protection. These holy monks, during almost 3 more centuries, will raise funds in order to pay for the ransom of the Christians that were slaves under atrocious conditions in Africa. And when there was not enough money, they themselves went to exchange their own lives for the ones of those who were in jail and in prisons, and took their place with all the ignominies and all the humiliations that followed, until they themselves were ransomed. But how many of these holy monks and priests died in these atrocious conditions, in the Moorish prisons, in the darkness, in humiliation, in persecution, by the enemies of our faith? It was the love of the Blessed Mother that prompted the creation of this order that still continues, with different purposes, of course. And so we turn to her today, in this her festivity, to ask her to deliver us, from our sins, to deliver us from the slavery of passions, to deliver us from the devil. This is what we ask in the prayer of the Mass. We ask her also to deliver the Church, and especially the Pope and the bishops, from the chains of the darkness of modernism. We ask her to deliver all her children, all the men and women in the world, from the darkness in which they live, from their slavery to sin. We turn to her especially as her true title indicates, Nuestra Señora de las Mercedes, Redentora de Cautivos, Our Lady of Mercy. Why do you call her Our Lady of Ransom? I don't know. Our Lady of Mercy, and mercy not in the sense of mercy of pity, but mercy in the sense of graces. She is the one that gives graces with happiness and with kindness. And it is with a smile seated in her throne that she appeared to these three holy men. And it is like that that she is depicted in the Basilica of her name in the city of Barcelona before the sea, looking at the sea, looking at America from her throne. The smiling mother and queen, ready to give all the graces that her children ask from her. And so we turn to her as Our Lady of Graces, as a beautiful, good mother, full of kindness and worried for her children, asking her to take care of us in all our needs and to lead us to heaven. We turn to her, yes, as the Redeemer of captives, to ask her to redeem us and to free us from sin, from the devil, from the world, from the passions. We turn to her as the one that breaks all chains so that every man and every woman, every child especially, is able to be free from all this oppressive world in which we live, and that their souls unchained can go to live in that beautiful firmament of heaven, of a spiritual life, of supernatural life. So with these intentions, and adding our personal ones, we turn today to the Mother of God, asking her blessing and promising her to do our very best to make her also happy and to contribute with our own dedication and devotion, not only to our own delivery, but to the one of those who may be close to us and in whom we may have some influence. In the name of the Father, and of the Son, and of the Holy Ghost. Amen.
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4: Benedicta tu mulieribus et benedictus fructus ventris tui, Iesus.

The Holy Rosary, in the name of the Father, and of the Son, and of the Holy Ghost. Amen. I believe in God, the Father Almighty, creator of heaven and earth, and in Jesus Christ, his only Son, our Lord, who was conceived by the Holy Ghost, born of the Virgin Mary, suffered under Pontius Pilate, was crucified, died, and was buried. He descended into hell. The third day he arose again from the dead. He ascended into heaven, sitteth at the right hand of God, the Father Almighty. From thence he shall come to judge the living and the dead. Our Father, who art in heaven, hallowed be thy name. Thy kingdom come, thy will be done on earth as it is in heaven. Hail Mary, full of grace, the Lord is with thee. Blessed art thou amongst women, and blessed is the fruit of thy womb, Jesus. Hail Mary, full of grace, the Lord is with thee. Blessed art thou amongst women, and blessed is the fruit of thy womb, Jesus. Hail Mary, full of grace, the Lord is with thee. Blessed art thou amongst women, and blessed is the fruit of thy womb, Jesus.

0: We meditate today the joyful mysteries of the Holy Rosary. The first joyful mystery is the Annunciation. Our Father who art in heaven, hallowed be thy name. Thy kingdom come, thy will be done on earth as it is in heaven. Hail Mary, full of grace, the Lord is with thee. Blessed art thou amongst women, and blessed is the fruit of thy womb, Jesus. Hail Mary, full of grace, the Lord is with thee. Blessed art thou amongst women, and blessed is the fruit of thy womb, Jesus. Hail Mary, full of grace, the Lord is with thee. Blessed art thou amongst women, and blessed is the fruit of thy womb, Jesus. Mary, full of grace, the Lord is with thee. Blessed art thou amongst women, and blessed is the fruit of thy womb, Jesus.
1: Holy Mary,
0: Hail Mary, full of grace, the Lord is with thee. Blessed art thou amongst women, and blessed is the fruit of thy womb, Jesus.
1: Hail
0: Mary, full of grace, the Lord is with thee. Blessed art thou amongst women, and blessed is the fruit of thy womb, Jesus. Hail Mary, full of grace, the Lord is with thee. Blessed art thou amongst women, and blessed is the fruit of thy womb, Jesus.
1: Holy Mary, Mother
0: Hail Mary, full of grace, the Lord is with thee. Blessed art thou amongst women, and blessed is the fruit of thy womb, Jesus.
1: Holy Mary, Mother
0: Hail Mary, full of grace, the Lord is with thee. Blessed art thou amongst women, and blessed is the fruit of thy womb, Jesus.
1: Holy Mary,
0: Hail Mary, full of grace, the Lord is with thee. Blessed art thou amongst women, and blessed is the fruit of thy womb, Jesus.

Jesus. The second joyful mystery is the visitation of Our Lady to her cousin Saint Elizabeth. Our Father who art in heaven, hallowed be thy name. Thy kingdom come, thy will be done on earth as it is in heaven. Hail Mary, full of grace, the Lord is with thee. Blessed art thou amongst women, and blessed is the fruit of thy womb, Jesus. Hail Mary, full of grace, the Lord is with thee. Blessed art thou amongst women, and blessed is the fruit of thy womb, Jesus. Hail Mary, full of grace, the Lord is with thee. Blessed art thou amongst women, and blessed is the fruit of thy womb, Jesus. Hail Mary, full of grace, the Lord is with thee. Blessed art thou amongst women, and blessed is the fruit of thy womb, Jesus. Hail Mary, full of grace, the Lord is with thee. Blessed art thou amongst women, and blessed is the fruit of thy womb, Jesus. Hail Mary, full of grace, the Lord is with thee. Blessed art thou amongst women, and blessed is the fruit of thy womb, Jesus. Mary, full of grace, the Lord is with thee. Blessed art thou amongst women, and blessed is the fruit of thy womb, Jesus. Hail Mary, full of grace, the Lord is with thee. Blessed art thou amongst women, and blessed is the fruit of thy womb, Jesus. Hail Mary, full of grace, the Lord is with thee. Blessed art thou amongst women, and blessed is the fruit of thy womb, Jesus. Hail Mary, full of grace, the Lord is with thee. Blessed art thou amongst women, and blessed is the fruit of thy womb, Jesus.

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1: O my Jesus. On the third joyful mystery, as the Nativity of our Lord in Bethlehem. Our Father who art in heaven, hallowed be thy name. Thy kingdom come, thy will be done on earth as it is in heaven. Hail Mary, full of grace, the Lord is with thee. Blessed art thou amongst women, and blessed is the fruit of thy womb, Jesus. Hail Mary, full of grace, the Lord is with thee. Blessed art thou amongst women, and blessed is the fruit of thy womb, Jesus. Hail Mary, full of grace, the Lord is with thee. Blessed art thou amongst women, and blessed is the fruit of thy womb, Jesus. Mary, full of grace, the Lord is with thee. Blessed art thou amongst women, and blessed is the fruit of thy womb, Jesus. Hail Mary, full of grace, the Lord is with thee. Blessed art thou amongst women, and blessed is the fruit of thy womb, Jesus. Hail Mary, full of grace, the Lord is with thee. Blessed art thou amongst women, and blessed is the fruit of thy womb, Jesus. Mary, full of grace, the Lord is with thee. Blessed art thou amongst women, and blessed is the fruit of thy womb, Jesus. Hail Mary, full of grace, the Lord is with thee. Blessed art thou amongst women, and blessed is the fruit of thy womb, Jesus. Hail Mary, full of grace, the Lord is with thee. Blessed art thou amongst women, and blessed is the fruit of thy womb, Jesus. Mary, full of grace, the Lord is with thee. Blessed art thou amongst women, and blessed is the fruit of thy womb, Jesus.

my Jesus. And the fourth joyful mystery, the presentation of the infant Jesus in the temple and the purification of Our Lady. Our Father, who art in heaven, hallowed be thy name. Thy kingdom come, thy will be done on earth as it is in heaven. Amen.

Mary, full of grace, the Lord is with thee. Blessed art thou amongst women, and blessed is the fruit of thy womb, Jesus. Hail Mary, full of grace, the Lord is with thee. Blessed art thou amongst women, and blessed is the fruit of thy womb, Jesus. Hail Mary, full of grace, the Lord is with thee. Blessed art thou amongst women, and blessed is the fruit of thy womb, Jesus. Hail Mary, full of grace, the Lord is with thee. Blessed art thou amongst women, and blessed is the fruit of thy womb, Jesus. Hail Mary, full of grace, the Lord is with thee. Blessed art thou amongst women, and blessed is the fruit of thy womb, Jesus. Hail Mary, full of grace, the Lord is with thee. Blessed art thou amongst women, and blessed is the fruit of thy womb, Jesus. Hail Mary, full of grace, the Lord is with thee. Blessed art thou amongst women, and blessed is the fruit of thy womb, Jesus. Hail Mary, full of grace, the Lord is with thee. Blessed art thou amongst women, and blessed is the fruit of thy womb, Jesus. Hail Mary, full of grace, the Lord is with thee. Blessed art thou amongst women, and blessed is the fruit of thy womb, Jesus. Hail Mary, full of grace, the Lord is with thee. Blessed art thou amongst women, and blessed is the fruit of thy womb, Jesus.

my Jesus. The last joyful mystery, the finding of Jesus in the temple. Our Father who art in heaven, hallowed be thy name, thy kingdom come, thy will be done on earth as it is in heaven. Hail Mary, full of grace, the Lord is with thee. Blessed art thou amongst women, and blessed is the fruit of thy womb, Jesus. Hail Mary, full of grace, the Lord is with thee. Blessed art thou amongst women, and blessed is the fruit of thy womb, Jesus. Hail Mary, full of grace, the Lord is with thee. Blessed art thou amongst women, and blessed is the fruit of thy womb, Jesus. Hail Mary, full of grace, the Lord is with thee. Blessed art thou amongst women, and blessed is the fruit of thy womb, Jesus. Hail Mary, full of grace, the Lord is with thee. Blessed art thou amongst women, and blessed is the fruit of thy womb, Jesus. Hail Mary, full of grace, the Lord is with thee. Blessed art thou amongst women, and blessed is the fruit of thy womb, Jesus. Hail Mary, full of grace, the Lord is with thee. Blessed art thou amongst women, and blessed is the fruit of thy womb, Jesus. Hail Mary, full of grace, the Lord is with thee. Blessed art thou amongst women, and blessed is the fruit of thy womb, Jesus. Hail Mary, full of grace, the Lord is with thee. Blessed art thou amongst women, and blessed is the fruit of thy womb, Jesus. Hail Mary, full of grace, the Lord is with thee. Blessed art thou amongst women, and blessed is the fruit of thy womb, Jesus.

0: Pray for us, O Holy Mother of God. Let us pray. O God, whose only begotten Son, by his life, death, and resurrection, has purchased for us the rewards of eternal life, grant, we beseech thee, that meditating upon these mysteries in the most holy rosary of the Blessed Virgin Mary, we may imitate what they contain and obtain what they promise, through the same Christ our Lord. Amen. In the name of the Father, and of the Son, and of
1: the divine praises and reparation for the sins of blasphemy. Blessed be God.
2: Blessed be his holy name.
1: Blessed be Jesus Christ, true God and true man.
2: Blessed be
1: the name of Jesus.
2: Blessed be his most sacred heart.
1: Blessed be his most precious blood.
2: Blessed be Jesus in the most holy sacrament of the altar.
1: Blessed be the Holy Ghost, the Paraclete.
2: Blessed be the great Mother of God, Mary, most holy.
1: Blessed be her holy and immaculate conception.
2: Blessed be her glorious assumption.
1: Blessed be the name of Mary, Virgin and Mother.
2: Blessed be Saint Joseph, her most chaste spouse.
1: Blessed be God in his angels and in his saints.
3: Holy Son, our Lord, who was conceived by the Holy Ghost, born of the Virgin Mary, suffered under Pontius Pilate, was crucified, died, and was buried. He descended into hell, and on the third day he rose again from the dead. He ascended into heaven and sits at the right hand of God, the Father Almighty, and from thence he shall come to judge the living and the dead.
4: Amen. The Holy Ghost, the Holy Catholic Church, the communion of saints, the forgiveness of sins, the resurrection of the body, and life and love. Amen.
3: Our Father who art in heaven, hallowed be thy name. Thy kingdom come, thy will be done on earth as it is in heaven.
4: Give us this day our daily bread, and forgive us our trespasses, as we forgive those who trespass against us. And lead us not into temptation, but deliver us from evil. Amen.
3: Hail Mary, full of grace, the Lord is with thee. Blessed art thou amongst women, and blessed is the fruit of thy womb, Jesus.
4: Holy Mary, Mother of God, pray for us sinners, now and at the hour of our death. Amen.
3: Hail Mary, full of grace, the Lord is with thee. Blessed art thou amongst women, and blessed is the fruit of thy womb, Jesus.
4: Holy Mary, Mother of God, pray for us sinners, now and at the hour of our death. Amen.
3: Hail Mary, full of grace, the Lord is with thee. Blessed art thou amongst women, and blessed is the fruit of thy womb, Jesus.
4: Holy Mary, Mother of God, pray for us sinners, now and at the hour of our death.

0: The five sorrowful mysteries. The first is the agony in the garden. Our Father who art in heaven, hallowed be thy name. Thy kingdom come, thy will be done on earth as it is in heaven.
1: Give us this day our daily bread, and forgive us our trespasses, as we forgive those who trespass against us. And lead us not into temptation, but deliver us from evil. Amen.
0: Hail Mary, full of grace, the Lord is with thee. Blessed art thou amongst women, and blessed is the fruit of thy womb, Jesus.
1: Holy Mary, Mother of God, pray for us sinners, now and at the hour of our death. Amen.
0: Hail Mary, full of grace, the Lord is with thee. Blessed art thou amongst women, and blessed is the fruit of thy womb, Jesus.
1: Holy Mary, Mother of God, pray for us sinners, now and at the hour of our death. Amen.
0: Hail Mary, full of grace, the Lord is with thee. Blessed art thou amongst women, and blessed is the fruit of thy womb, Jesus.
1: Holy Mary, Mother of God, pray for us sinners, now and at the hour of our death. Amen.
0: Hail Mary, full of grace, the Lord is with thee. Blessed art thou amongst women, and blessed is the fruit of thy womb, Jesus.
1: Holy Mary, Mother of God, pray for us sinners, now and at the hour of our death. Amen.
0: Hail Mary, full of grace, the Lord is with thee. Blessed art thou amongst women, and blessed is the fruit of thy womb, Jesus.
1: Holy Mary, Mother of God, pray for us sinners, now and at the hour of our death. Amen.
0: Hail Mary, full of grace, the Lord is with thee. Blessed art thou amongst women, and blessed is the fruit of thy womb, Jesus.
1: Holy Mary, Mother of God, pray for us sinners, now and at the hour of our death. Amen.
0: Hail Mary, full of grace, the Lord is with thee. Blessed art thou amongst women, and blessed is the fruit of thy womb, Jesus.
1: Holy Mary, Mother of God, pray for us sinners, now and at the hour of our death. Amen.
0: Hail Mary, full of grace, the Lord is with thee. Blessed art thou amongst women, and blessed is the fruit of thy womb, Jesus.
1: Holy Mary, Mother of God, pray for us sinners, now and at the hour of our death. Amen.
0: Hail Mary, full of grace, the Lord is with thee. Blessed art thou amongst women, and blessed is the fruit of thy womb, Jesus.
1: Holy Mary, Mother of God, pray for us sinners, now and at the hour of our death. Amen.
0: Hail Mary, full of grace, the Lord is with thee. Blessed art thou amongst women, and blessed is the fruit of thy womb, Jesus.

0: Jesus,
1: forgive us our sins, save us from the fires of hell, and give all souls to heaven, especially those who most need thy mercy.
0: Second sorrow for mystery, the scourging at the pillar. Our Father, who art in heaven, hallowed be thy name. Thy kingdom come, thy will be done on earth as it is in heaven.
1: Give us this day our daily bread, and forgive us our trespasses, as we forgive those who trespass against us. And lead us not into temptation, but deliver us from evil. Amen.
0: Hail Mary, full of grace, the Lord is with thee. Blessed art thou among women, and blessed is the fruit of thy womb, Jesus.
1: Holy Mary, Mother of God, pray for us sinners, now and at the hour of our death. Amen.
0: Hail Mary, full of grace, the Lord is with thee. Blessed art thou among women, and blessed is the fruit of thy womb, Jesus.
1: Holy Mary, Mother of God, pray for us sinners, now and at the hour of our death. Amen.
0: Hail Mary, full of grace, the Lord is with thee. Blessed art thou among women, and blessed is the fruit of thy womb, Jesus.
1: Holy Mary, Mother of God, pray for us sinners, now and at the hour of our death. Amen.
0: Hail Mary, full of grace, the Lord is with thee. Blessed art thou among women, and blessed is the fruit of thy womb, Jesus.
1: Holy Mary, Mother of God, pray for us sinners, now and at the hour of our death. Amen.
0: Hail Mary, full of grace, the Lord is with thee. Blessed art thou among women, and blessed is the fruit of thy womb, Jesus.
1: Holy Mary, Mother of God, pray for us sinners, now and at the hour of our death. Amen.
0: Grace, the Lord is with thee. Blessed art thou among women, and blessed is the fruit of thy womb, Jesus.
1: Holy Mary, Mother of God, pray for us sinners, now and at the hour of our death. Amen.
0: Hail Mary, full of grace, the Lord is with thee. Blessed art thou among women, and blessed is the fruit of thy womb, Jesus.
1: Holy Mary, Mother of God, pray for us sinners, now and at the hour of our death. Amen.
0: Hail Mary, full of grace, the Lord is with thee. Blessed art thou among women, and blessed is the fruit of thy womb, Jesus.
1: Holy Mary, Mother of God, pray for us sinners, now and at the hour of our death. Amen.
0: Hail Mary, full of grace, the Lord is with thee. Blessed art thou among women, and blessed is the fruit of thy womb, Jesus.
1: Holy Mary, Mother of God, pray for us sinners, now and at the hour of our death. Amen.
0: Hail Mary, full of grace, the Lord is with thee. Blessed art thou among women, and blessed is the fruit of thy womb, Jesus.
1: Holy Mary,

0: mercy, thou hast compassion, in thy mercy.
1: The third sorrowful mystery is the crown of thorns. Our Father, who art in heaven, hallowed be thy name. Thy kingdom come, thy will be done on earth as it is in heaven.
0: Give us this day our daily bread, and forgive us our trespasses, as we forgive those who trespass against us. And lead us not into temptation, but deliver us from evil. Amen.
1: Hail Mary, full of grace, the Lord is with thee. Blessed art thou amongst women, and blessed is the fruit of thy womb, Jesus.
0: Holy Mary, Mother of God, pray for us sinners, now and at the hour of our death. Amen.
1: Hail Mary, full of grace, the Lord is with thee. Blessed art thou amongst women, and blessed is the fruit of thy womb, Jesus.
0: Holy Mary, Mother of God, pray for us sinners, now and at the hour of our death. Amen.
1: Hail Mary, full of grace, the Lord is with thee. Blessed art thou amongst women, and blessed is the fruit of thy womb, Jesus.
0: Holy Mary, Mother of God, pray for us sinners, now and at the hour of our death. Amen.
1: Hail Mary, full of grace, the Lord is with thee. Blessed art thou amongst women, and blessed is the fruit of thy womb, Jesus.
0: Holy Mary, Mother of God, pray for us sinners, now and at the hour of our death. Amen.
1: Hail Mary, full of grace, the Lord is with thee. Blessed art thou amongst women, and blessed is the fruit of thy womb, Jesus.
0: Holy Mary, Mother of God, pray for us sinners, now and at the hour of our death. Amen.
1: Hail Mary, full of grace, the Lord is with thee. Blessed art thou amongst women, and blessed is the fruit of thy womb, Jesus.
0: Holy Mary, Mother of God, pray for us sinners, now and at the hour of our death. Amen.
1: Hail Mary, full of grace, the Lord is with thee. Blessed art thou amongst women, and blessed is the fruit of thy womb, Jesus.
0: Holy Mary, Mother of God, pray for us sinners, now and at the hour of our death. Amen.
1: Hail Mary, full of grace, the Lord is with thee. Blessed art thou amongst women, and blessed is the fruit of thy womb, Jesus.
0: Holy Mary, Mother of God, pray for us sinners, now and at the hour of our death. Amen.
1: Hail Mary, full of grace, the Lord is with thee. Blessed art thou amongst women, and blessed is the fruit of thy womb, Jesus.
0: Holy Mary, Mother of God, pray for us sinners, now and at the hour of our death. Amen.
1: Hail Mary, full of grace, the Lord is with thee. Blessed art thou amongst women, and blessed is the fruit of thy womb, Jesus.
0: Holy Mary.

0: The fourth sorrowful mystery is the carrying of the cross. Our Father, who art in heaven, hallowed be thy name. Thy kingdom come, thy will be done on earth as it is in heaven.
1: Give us this day our daily bread, and forgive us our trespasses, as we forgive those who trespass against us. And lead us not into temptation, but deliver us from evil. Amen.
0: Hail Mary, full of grace, the Lord is with thee. Blessed art thou amongst women, and blessed is the fruit of thy womb, Jesus.
1: Holy Mary, Mother of God, pray for us sinners, now and at the hour of our death. Amen.
0: Hail Mary, full of grace, the Lord is with thee. Blessed art thou amongst women, and blessed is the fruit of thy womb, Jesus.
1: Holy Mary, Mother of God, pray for us sinners, now and at the hour of our death. Amen.
0: Full of grace, the Lord is with thee. Blessed art thou amongst women, and blessed is the fruit of thy womb, Jesus.
1: Holy Mary, Mother of God, pray for us sinners, now and at the hour of our death. Amen.
0: Hail Mary, full of grace, the Lord is with thee. Blessed art thou amongst women, and blessed is the fruit of thy womb, Jesus.
1: Holy Mary, Mother of God, pray for us sinners, now and at the hour of our death. Amen.
0: Mary, full of grace, the Lord is with thee. Blessed art thou amongst women, and blessed is the fruit of thy womb, Jesus.
1: Holy Mary, Mother of God, pray for us sinners, now and at the hour of our death. Amen.
0: Hail Mary, full of grace, the Lord is with thee. Blessed art thou amongst women, and blessed is the fruit of thy womb, Jesus.
1: Holy Mary, Mother of God, pray for us sinners, now and at the hour of our death. Amen.
0: Full of grace, the Lord is with thee. Blessed art thou amongst women, and blessed is the fruit of thy womb, Jesus.
1: Holy Mary, Mother of God, pray for us sinners, now and at the hour of our death. Amen.
0: Hail Mary, full of grace, the Lord is with thee. Blessed art thou amongst women, and blessed is the fruit of thy womb, Jesus.
1: Holy Mary, Mother of God, pray for us sinners, now and at the hour of our death. Amen.
0: Hail Mary, full of grace, the Lord is with thee. Blessed art thou amongst women, and blessed is the fruit of thy womb, Jesus.
1: Holy Mary. Mary, Mother of God, pray for us sinners, now and at the hour of our death. Amen.
0: Hail Mary, full of grace, the Lord is with thee. Blessed art thou amongst women, and blessed is the fruit of thy womb, Jesus.
1: Holy Mary, Mother of God, pray for us sinners.

0: Lord Jesus,
1: forgive us our sins, save us from fire and hell, and lead all souls to heaven, especially those most in need of thy mercy.
2: The fifth solemn mystery is the crucifixion and death of our Lord. Our Father, who art in heaven, hallowed be thy name. Thy kingdom come, thy will be done on earth as it is in heaven.
3: Give us this day our daily bread, and forgive us our trespasses, as we forgive those who trespass against us. And lead us not into temptation, but deliver us from evil. Amen.
2: Hail Mary, full of grace, the Lord is with thee. Blessed art thou amongst women, and blessed is the fruit of thy womb, Jesus.
3: Holy Mary, Mother of God, pray for us sinners, now and at the hour of our death. Amen.
2: Hail Mary, full of grace, the Lord is with thee. Blessed art thou amongst women, and blessed is the fruit of thy womb, Jesus.
3: Holy Mary, Mother of God, pray for us sinners, now and at the hour of our death. Amen.
2: Hail Mary, full of grace, the Lord is with thee. Blessed art thou amongst women, and blessed is the fruit of thy womb, Jesus.
3: Holy Mary, Mother of God, pray for us sinners, now at the hour of our death. Amen.
2: Hail Mary, full of grace, the Lord is with thee. Blessed art thou amongst women, and blessed is the fruit of thy womb, Jesus.
3: Holy Mary, Mother of God, pray for us sinners, now at the hour of our death. Amen.
2: Hail Mary, full of grace, the Lord is with thee. Blessed art thou amongst women, and blessed is the fruit of thy womb, Jesus.
3: Holy Mary, Mother of God, pray for us sinners, now at the hour of our death. Amen.
2: Hail Mary, full of grace, the Lord is with thee. Blessed art thou amongst women, and blessed is the fruit of thy womb, Jesus.
3: Holy Mary, Mother of God, pray for us sinners, now at the hour of our death. Amen.
2: Hail Mary, full of grace, the Lord is with thee. Blessed art thou amongst women, and blessed is the fruit of thy womb, Jesus.
3: Holy Mary, Mother of God, pray for us sinners, now at the hour of our death. Amen. At the hour of our death. Amen.
2: Hail Mary, full of grace, the Lord is with thee. Blessed art thou amongst women,

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3: In the name of the Father, and of the Son, and of the Holy Ghost, and I believe in God, the Father Almighty, creator of heaven and earth, and in Jesus Christ, his only Son, our Lord, who was conceived by the Holy Ghost, born of the Virgin Mary, suffered under Pontius Pilate, was crucified, died, and was buried. He descended into hell. The third day he arose again from the dead. He ascended into heaven, seated at the right hand of God the Father Almighty. From thence he shall come to judge the living and the dead. Our Father who art in heaven, hallowed be thy name. Thy kingdom come, thy will be done on earth as it is in heaven.
4: Give us
3: Hail Mary, full of grace, the Lord is with thee. Blessed art thou amongst women, and blessed is the fruit of thy womb, Jesus. Hail Mary, full of grace, the Lord is with thee. Blessed art thou amongst women, and blessed is the fruit of thy womb, Jesus. Hail Mary, full of grace, the Lord is with thee. Blessed art thou amongst women, and blessed is the fruit of thy womb, Jesus.
4: Holy Mary, Mother of God,

0: First glorious mystery, the resurrection. Our Father, who art in heaven, hallowed be thy name. Thy kingdom come, thy will be done on earth as it is in heaven. Hail Mary, full of grace, the Lord is with thee. Blessed art thou amongst women, and blessed is the fruit of thy womb, Jesus.
1: Holy Mary, Mother of God, pray
0: for us sinners now and at the hour of our death. Amen. Hail Mary, full of grace, the Lord is with thee. Blessed art thou amongst women, and blessed is the fruit of thy womb, Jesus.
1: Holy Mary, Mother of God, pray for us sinners now and at the hour of our death.
0: Amen. Hail Mary, full of grace, the Lord is with thee. Blessed art thou amongst women, and blessed is the fruit of thy womb, Jesus.
1: Holy Mary, Mother of God, pray for us sinners now and at the hour of our death.
0: Hail Mary, full of grace, the Lord is with thee. Blessed art thou amongst women, and blessed is the fruit of thy womb, Jesus.
1: Holy Mary, Mother of God, pray for us sinners now and at the hour of our death.
0: Hail Mary, full of grace, the Lord is with thee. Blessed art thou amongst women, and blessed is the fruit of thy womb, Jesus.
1: Holy Mary, Mother of God, pray for us sinners now and at the hour of our death.
0: Hail Mary, full of grace, the Lord is with thee. Blessed art thou amongst women, and blessed is the fruit of thy womb, Jesus.
1: Holy Mary, Mother of God, pray for us sinners now and at the hour of our death.
0: Hail Mary, full of grace, the Lord is with thee. Blessed art thou amongst women, and blessed is the fruit of thy womb, Jesus.
1: Holy Mary, Mother of God, pray for us sinners now.
0: Hail Mary, full of grace, the Lord is with thee. Blessed art thou amongst women, and blessed is the fruit of thy womb, Jesus.
1: Holy Mary, Mother of God, pray for us sinners now.
0: Hail Mary, full of grace, the Lord is with thee. Blessed art thou amongst women, and blessed is the fruit of thy womb, Jesus.
1: Holy Mary,
0: Hail Mary, full of grace, the Lord is with thee. Blessed art thou amongst women, and blessed is the fruit of thy womb, Jesus.
1: Holy Mary,

0: Jesus.
1: The second glorious mystery is the Ascension. Our Father who art in heaven, hallowed be thy name. Thy kingdom come, thy will be done on earth as it is in heaven.
0: Give us this day our daily bread, as we forgive those who trespass against us, and lead us not into temptation, but deliver us from evil.
1: Hail Mary, full of grace, the Lord is with thee. Blessed art thou amongst women, and blessed is the fruit of thy womb, Jesus.
0: Holy Mary, Mother of God, pray for us sinners now and at the hour of our death.
1: Hail Mary, full of grace, the Lord is with thee. Blessed art thou amongst women, and blessed is the fruit of thy womb, Jesus.
0: Holy Mary, Mother of God, pray for us sinners now and at the hour of our death.
1: Hail Mary, full of grace, the Lord is with thee. Blessed art thou amongst women, and blessed is the fruit of thy womb, Jesus.
0: Holy Mary, Mother of God, pray for us sinners.
1: Hail Mary, full of grace, the Lord is with thee. Blessed art thou amongst women, and blessed is the fruit of thy womb, Jesus.
0: Holy Mary, Mother of God, pray for us sinners.
1: Hail Mary, full of grace, the Lord is with thee. Blessed art thou amongst women, and blessed is the fruit of thy womb, Jesus.
0: Holy Mary, Mother of God, pray for us sinners.
1: Hail Mary, full of grace, the Lord is with thee. Blessed art thou amongst women, and blessed is the fruit of thy womb, Jesus.
0: Holy Mary, Mother of God, pray for us sinners.
1: Hail Mary, full of grace, the Lord is with thee. Blessed art thou amongst women, and blessed is the fruit of thy womb, Jesus.
0: Holy Mary, Mother of God, pray for us sinners.
1: Hail Mary, full of grace, the Lord is with thee. Blessed art thou amongst women, and blessed is the fruit of thy womb, Jesus.
0: Holy Mary, Mother of God, pray for us.
1: Hail Mary, full of grace, the Lord is with thee. Blessed art thou amongst women, and blessed is the fruit of thy womb, Jesus.
0: Holy Mary, Mother of God, pray for us sinners.
1: Hail Mary, full of grace, the Lord is with thee. Blessed art thou amongst women, and blessed is the fruit of thy womb, Jesus.
0: Holy Mary, Mother of God, pray for us sinners.

0: third glorious mystery is the descent of the Holy Ghost upon the apostles of Mary. Our Father, who art in heaven, hallowed be thy name. Thy kingdom come, thy will be done on earth as it is in heaven.
1: Give us this day our daily bread, and forgive us our trespasses, as we forgive those who trespass against us. And lead us not into temptation, but deliver us from evil.
0: Hail Mary, full of grace, the Lord is with thee. Blessed art thou amongst women, and blessed is the fruit of thy womb, Jesus.
1: Holy Mary, Mother of God, pray for us sinners now.
0: Hail Mary, full of grace, the Lord is with thee. Blessed art thou amongst women, and blessed is the fruit of thy womb, Jesus.
1: Holy Mary, Mother of God, pray for us sinners now and at the hour of our death.
0: Hail Mary, full of grace, the Lord is with thee. Blessed art thou amongst women, and blessed is the fruit of thy womb, Jesus.
1: Holy Mary, Mother of God, pray for us sinners now and at
0: the hour of our death. Hail Mary, full of grace, the Lord is with thee. Blessed art thou amongst women, and blessed is the fruit of thy womb, Jesus.
1: Holy Mary, Mother of God, pray for us sinners now and
0: the hour of our death. Hail Mary, full of grace, the Lord is with thee. Blessed art thou amongst women, and blessed is the fruit of thy womb, Jesus.
1: Holy Mary, Mother of God, pray for us sinners now and the hour of our death.
0: Hail Mary, full of grace, the Lord is with thee. Blessed art thou amongst women, and blessed is the fruit of thy womb, Jesus.
1: Holy Mary, Mother of God, pray for us sinners now and the hour of our death.
0: Hail Mary, full of grace, the Lord is with thee. Blessed art thou amongst women, and blessed is the fruit of thy womb, Jesus.
1: Holy Mary, Mother of God, pray for us sinners now and at the hour of our death.
0: Hail Mary, full of grace, the Lord is with thee. Blessed art thou amongst women, and blessed is the fruit of thy womb, Jesus.
1: Holy Mary, Mother of God, pray for us sinners now and at the hour of our death.
0: Hail Mary, full of grace, the Lord is with thee. Blessed art thou amongst women, and blessed is the fruit of thy womb, Jesus.
1: Holy Mary, Mother of God, pray for us sinners now and at the hour of our death.
0: Hail Mary, full of grace, the Lord is with thee. Blessed art thou amongst women, and blessed is the fruit of thy womb, Jesus.
1: Holy Mary, Mother of God, pray for us sinners now and at the hour of our death.

0: Forgive us our sins, save us from fire and fire. Lead all souls to heaven, especially
1: those who are most in need of mercy. The fourth glorious mystery is the Assumption. Our Father, who art in heaven, hallowed be thy name. Thy kingdom come, thy will be done on earth as it is in heaven.
0: Give us this day our daily bread, and forgive us our trespasses, as we forgive those who trespass against us. And lead us not into temptation,
1: but deliver us from evil. Hail Mary, full of grace, the Lord is with thee. Blessed art thou among women, and blessed is the fruit of thy womb, Jesus.
0: Holy Mary, Mother of God, pray for us sinners, now and at the hour of our
1: death. Hail Mary, full of grace, the Lord is with thee. Blessed art thou among women, and blessed is the fruit of thy womb, Jesus.
0: Holy Mary, Mother of God, pray for us sinners, now and at the hour of our death.
1: Hail Mary, full of grace, the Lord is with thee. Blessed art thou among women, and blessed is the fruit of thy womb, Jesus.
0: Holy Mary, Mother of God, pray for us sinners,
1: Hail Mary, full of grace, the Lord is with thee. Blessed art thou among women, and blessed is the fruit of thy womb, Jesus.
0: Holy Mary, Mother of God, pray for us sinners, now and at the hour of our death.
1: Hail Mary, full of grace, the Lord is with thee. Blessed art thou among women, and blessed is the fruit of thy womb, Jesus.
0: Holy Mary, Mother of God, pray for us sinners, now and at the hour of our death.
1: Hail Mary, full of grace, the Lord is with thee. Blessed art thou among women, and blessed is the fruit of thy womb, Jesus.
0: Holy Mary, Mother of God, pray for us sinners, now and at the hour of our death.
1: Hail Mary, full of grace, the Lord is with thee. Blessed art thou among women, and blessed is the fruit of thy womb, Jesus.
0: Holy Mary, Mother of God, pray for us sinners, now and at the hour of our death.
1: Hail Mary, full of grace, the Lord is with thee. Blessed art thou among women, and blessed is the fruit of thy womb, Jesus.
0: Holy Mary, Mother of God, pray for us sinners, now and at the hour of our death.
1: Hail Mary, full of grace, the Lord is with thee. Blessed art thou among women, and blessed is the fruit of thy womb, Jesus.
0: Holy Mary, Mother of God, pray for us sinners, now and at the hour of our death.
1: Hail Mary, full of grace, the Lord is with thee. Blessed art thou among women, and blessed is the fruit of thy womb, Jesus.
0: Holy Mary, Mother of God, pray for us sinners, now and at the hour of our death.

0: Jesus.
1: Forgive us our sins, save us from the fires of hell. Lead all souls to heaven, especially those most in need of mercy.
2: The fifth glorious mystery is the coronation. Our Father, who art in heaven, hallowed be thy name. Thy kingdom come, thy will be done on earth as it is in heaven.
1: Give us this day our daily bread, and forgive us our trespasses, as we forgive those who trespass against us. And lead us not into temptation,
2: but deliver us from evil. Hail Mary, full of grace, the Lord is with thee. Blessed art thou amongst women, and blessed is the fruit of thy womb, Jesus.
1: Holy Mary, Mother of God, pray for us sinners, now and at the hour of our death. Amen.
2: Hail Mary, full of grace, the Lord is with thee. Blessed art thou amongst women, and blessed is the fruit of thy womb, Jesus.
1: Holy Mary, Mother of God, pray for us sinners, now and at the hour of our death.
2: Hail Mary, full of grace, the Lord is with thee. Blessed art thou amongst women, and blessed is the fruit of thy womb, Jesus.
1: Holy Mary, Mother of God, pray for us sinners, now and at the hour of our death.
2: Hail Mary, full of grace, the Lord is with thee. Blessed art thou amongst women, and blessed is the fruit of thy womb, Jesus.
1: Holy Mary, Mother of God, pray for us sinners, now and at the hour of our death.
2: Full of grace, the Lord is with thee. Blessed art thou amongst women, and blessed is the fruit of thy womb, Jesus.
1: Holy Mary, Mother of God, pray for us sinners, now and at the hour of our death.
2: Hail Mary, full of grace, the Lord is with thee. Blessed art thou amongst women, and blessed is the fruit of thy womb, Jesus.
1: Holy Mary, Mother of God, pray for us sinners, now and at the hour of our death.
2: Hail Mary, full of grace, the Lord is with thee. Blessed art thou amongst women, and blessed is the fruit of thy womb, Jesus.
1: Holy Mary, Mother of God, pray for us sinners,
2: with thee. Blessed art thou amongst women, and blessed is the fruit of thy womb, Jesus.
1: Holy Mary, Mother of God, pray for us sinners, now and at the hour of our death.
2: Hail Mary, full of grace, the Lord is with thee. Blessed art thou amongst women, and blessed is the fruit of thy womb, Jesus.
1: Holy Mary, Mother of God, pray for us sinners, now and at the hour of our death.
2: Hail Mary, full of grace, the Lord is with thee. Blessed art thou amongst women, and blessed is the fruit of thy womb, Jesus.
1: Holy Mary,

0: Forgive us our sins, and save us from the fire of hell. Lead all souls to heaven, especially those who are most in need. Hail, Holy Queen,
1: Mother of Mercy, and Lord of Christ, and Lord of Christ. To thee we cry, our precious Son of God. To thee we send up our sighs, mourning, and weeping, and our bowed tears. Turn the most gracious heaven to heaven, and mercy to us. And after this, there is thou shown to us the blessed fruit of thy womb, Jesus. Upon the blood of all Jesus, we pray.
0: Pray for us, Holy Mother of God. Let us pray. O God, whose only begotten Son, by his life, death, and resurrection, hath purchased for us the rewards of eternal salvation, grant, we beseech thee, as a measure upon these mysteries of the Most Holy Rosary of the Blessed Virgin Mary, we may imitate what they contain and obtain what they promise, through the same Christ our Lord.
2: Amen. Concerning cell phones, I want to discourage you and tell you you shouldn't bring your cell phone into the church to read like a missal. You don't want to be using that as your missal. Why is that? Well, first of all, it's not becoming to the house of God. And you can imagine if the priests and I were using an iPad at the altar instead of the missal, that's really off-putting and not very respectful. We would drag the electronic world right into the sanctuary and right to the altar for sacrifice. And yet you're in the sacrifice, you're in the sanctuary of God, and you're attending Mass. So I discourage you from using your cell phone and maybe become a little more serious on my prohibition on that. But right now I want you to take the initiative to use your missal. The missal is the book given to us by the church to follow the Mass, to learn the prayers, to receive the graces that come through this particular day. It would be better to pray your rosary than to read your electronic phone. And another reason, dear faithful, is the example we give to our children and to all of those who come to church. We're often telling them, we often know, we read, we study how these things impose themselves into our families, into our schools. And can you imagine that? If at home it's the cell phone, at school it's the iPad, and at church it's again the cell phone, we're never free of it. It follows us everywhere. It's as though that's our new way of looking through life. And it's really condemning of the mind. And plus, think of the distractions that come through it. Not only might you have Father Johnson get mad at you if it rings, but the little text pops up. Oh, I just got to check and see who that is. Oh, a new email came through. Oh. And we're always looking at that screen. We're always going to see the things that notify us. And then we could go into all the other reasons maybe it's not so good, such as, do we want the government and the cell phone companies to always be tracking where we are, where we sat in the church and what we said? Do we want that always an imposition in our faith and in our life? I don't. So I think we really need to move away from it. And lastly, is just the delight of reading a book over looking at the phone. And I can tell you that's so true to me and reading my breviary. Sometimes I have to use a phone in traveling to the airport or when it's dark outside because I don't have a flashlight. The light is better coming right from the text, right? But when I go back to my breviary, just like reading the Bible, it's different. It's a different sensation, a different delight. There's a certain grace given by God by reading the official text of the church, which is the missal. So I ask you to take these things into consideration and get away from those electronics following you into church and buy and use the missals. You know how often we find missals hanging around the church that nobody claims? It's a whole stack of them in the main office. And so I let them sit there for a little bit. Then I have a special sale at half price for those who may need a missal. But how can we buy our missal and not use it, or not buy a missal and figure that we're going to attend the Mass properly? We should not be twiddling our thumbs or picking our fingers at Mass. We should be following the Mass and not through the phone.
3: The Seven Sorrows Devotion. According to St. Elizabeth of Hungary, those who invoke the Heavenly Mother through her sorrows will obtain true sorrow for their sins before death. Our Savior will protect them in their tribulations, especially at the hour of death. he will impress upon them the memory of his passion and will reward them for it in heaven. He will commit such devout servants to the hands of Mary that she may dispose of them according to her pleasure and obtain for them all the graces she desires. According to St. Bridget of Sweden, the Blessed Mother promises 7 graces to those who honor her daily by saying 7 Hail Marys while meditating on her sorrows. I will give peace to their families. They will be enlightened about the divine mysteries. I will console them in their pains and I will accompany them in their work. I will give them as much as they ask for, as long as it does not interfere with the adorable will of my divine Son or the sanctification of their souls. I will defend them in their spiritual battles with the infernal enemy, and I will protect them at every instant of their lives. I will visibly help them at the moment of their death. They will see the face of their mother. I have obtained this grace from my divine Son, that those who propagate this devotion to my tears and sorrows will be taken directly from this earthly life to eternal happiness, since all their sins will be forgiven, and my Son will be their eternal consolation and joy. Mary's 7 sorrows, in the name of the Father, and of the Son, and of the Holy Ghost, amen. Number 1, the prophecy. The prophet Simeon tells the Blessed Mary that a sword of sorrow will pierce her soul because of her new baby son. Hail Mary, full of grace, the Lord is with thee. Blessed art thou among women, and blessed is the fruit of thy womb, Jesus. Holy Mary, Mother of God, pray for us sinners now and at the hour of our death. Amen. Number 2, the flight. The Holy Family must flee in the night to Egypt to escape the mass murder of the newborn children of Israel. Hail Mary, full of grace, the Lord is with thee. Blessed art thou among women, and blessed is the fruit of thy womb, Jesus. Holy Mary, Mother of God, pray for us sinners now and at the hour of our death. Amen. Number 3, the search. For 3 long days and nights, Mary and Joseph search for their missing child who is lost without a trace. Hail Mary, full of grace, the Lord is with thee. Blessed art thou among women, and blessed is the fruit of thy womb, Jesus. Holy Mary, Mother of God, pray for us sinners now and at the hour of our death. Amen. Number 4, the meeting. Mary sees her son, Jesus, all crushed, torn, broken, and bleeding as he carries the cross upon which he will soon be brutally hung. Hail Mary, full of grace, the Lord is with thee. Blessed art thou among women, and blessed is the fruit of thy womb, Jesus. Holy Mary, Mother of God, pray for us sinners now and at the hour of our death. Amen. Number 5, the death. Mary's blood-soaked son is nailed to his cross, tortured, mocked, and spit upon by those for whose love he dies thirsting. Hail Mary, full of grace, the Lord is with thee. Blessed art thou among women, and blessed is the fruit of thy womb, Jesus. Holy Mary, Mother of God, pray for us sinners now and at the hour of our death. Amen. Number 6, the piercing. Jesus' heart is torn open by a lance to prove his death before he is taken down from the cross and laid in the arms of his mother. Hail Mary, full of grace, the Lord is with thee. Blessed art thou among women, and blessed is the fruit of thy womb, Jesus. Holy Mary, Mother of God, pray for us sinners now and at the hour of our death. Amen. Number 7, the burial. Mary's pale and lifeless son is taken from her arms and placed in a cold rock tomb, and the entrance is closed and sealed. Hail Mary, full of grace, the Lord is with thee. Blessed art thou among women, and blessed is the fruit of thy womb, Jesus. Holy Mary, Mother of God, pray for us sinners now and at the hour of our death. Amen. In the name of the Father, and of the Son, and of the Holy Ghost. Amen.
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